0: Premier Bakery.
1: No, it's King's Kolache.
0: King's Kolache.
1: Really actually.
0: That's so cool. Do I want to start there? Do I want to start at Hey, open up in there. Open up.
1: Nobody's home.
0: Oh. Hey.
1: Nobody's here.
0: I can see your eye poking through the eye hole.
2: I always do that.
0: And you said that there's nobody's here. Nobody could say that nobody's here unless somebody says it. That's there.
2: Yeah, okay. You got me. Hey, everybody, hide.
0: I'm a detective, and I just heard you tell people to hide.
2: Ah!
0: I'm responding to a distress call.
1: Yeah, okay. We get those sometimes.
0: We got it. The police department got it. Why would you get a distress call? What's happening in this hut?
3: Mom, I'm hungry. Do I really have to hide again?
2: Yeah, you have to hide because we're getting another one of these crazy little detectives coming in to try and get our jewels that I stole.
3: Oh, my gosh.
0: Wait a minute.
3: The vape pens aren't worth it, Mom. Popcorn lung.
0: You know, you realize you've just opened the door beyond the chain, you know, so now I can just hear everything.
2: Well, I don't want my kids to witness me being rude, you know. I have to at least be an example of good manners.
3: My mom is actually really transparent with me.
0: You get it. I appreciate you vouching for your mom and speaking to her character. There's a tiny baby in the corner who's been psting you for the last two minutes.
2: I'm sorry. Rufio, my baby. Oh, that's right. I need to give you your smelling salts.
0: Lady, I just want to check if everything's all right, okay?
2: Yeah, everything's fine. Everything's fine.
0: Don't do this with your fingers when you say everything's fine.
3: That is really cringe when you do that.
2: I can't help it. I've been in the criminal business for a long time. This is what I do. Oh,
3: Mom,
2: shoot!
3: You just sold yourself.
2: Shoot!
0: Okay,
2: shit.
0: I can't prove that you're a criminal, but so far you've admitted to theft. You just called yourself a criminal. You got a young baby psting you in the corner, and then this young one has said that they're hungry. None of these things are crimes.
2: That's right. So it doesn't seem like there's a problem. So I guess I'll just be saying, why don't I give you some cookies for your journey on the way out?
0: Oh, I very much like cookies. I don't like criminals. I don't like crime. I don't like when you do a little evil finger thing. I like law-abiding citizens, and I like cookies, and I like happy families.
2: Yes. Okay, well, let me give you some of these cookies. I stole them from Les.
0: Stop it.
3: Mom. God, you're so cringe.
1: So
0: very
1: silly.
0: Good. Okay. Yeah, I feel like... Okay, let's do the road. When did King's Kolache, when did it open? When did you open?
1: Well, that's kind of an interesting question because we technically started in 2014, but we were just doing like food festivals and pop-ups and all that kind of thing. But we didn't open our brick and mortar until March 27th of 2020.
0: Okay.
1: Which was a crazy time to open. Yeah, like right.
0: March 27th of 2020. Whoa. Wow. Yeah. So this is after things were already shut down, right after?
1: Yeah, like literally like days.
0: And that was the planned opening.
1: Well, we kind of had to because our landlord was like, rent, please. And remember, everybody thought it was going to be 2 weeks.
3: Right.
1: And so we were like, okay, I guess we have to pay rent. So, you know, it's funny because like the front of the bakery has these like big glass sliding doors. And I didn't think anything of it when we were starting this journey of like opening a bakery in Brooklyn. But those doors completely saved us. So I was like, oh, you know. Thank you, Jesus.
0: Yeah.
1: So we just kind of served through we just opened the door and that's how we did it.
0: Holy moly.
1: Awesome. Yeah.
0: Wow.
4: That is not sketchy at all.
3: No.
4: Yeah.
3: No.
4: That's like, you're just like, oh, okay, just here. I'm going to open this. It's like a drug deal. Go ahead.
1: Well, I mean, it was just kind of like what we had to do. I mean, I'm so grateful for the neighborhood, you know, Bushwick and Ridgewood, everybody like kind of turned up because they were like, who are these people who are opening? These idiots, really.
3: Are you located in Bushwick?
1: Yeah. Oh, we're nice. Right in Bushwick, nice. On the border of Bushwick and Ridgewood.
3: Nice.
4: So, whereabouts? I walk my dog there all the time.
1: Yeah, oh, snap. Come.
3: Yeah.
1: We're on 321 Star.
0: Get that dog a job.
4: Yeah. Honestly, if you could give my dog a job, That would be great.
3: Maybe actually, okay. The delivery
4: oh,
3: guy.
4: I think I walk by that all the time, and I've never realized that was your
1: You should
4: place.
1: Totally yeah. come. That was, yeah, we're always there.
4: My dog will happily steal food from you guys.
1: We're a very dog-friendly establishment.
0: Okay, I want to know the road to King's Kolache.

0: like, okay, so you said it started in 2014. What brought you to that point in 2014 where you're doing food? What is it? Food festivals or?
1: Yeah, food festivals and pop-ups and catering, all that kind of thing.
0: Is your background in baking or culinary arts, or is this just a hobby? What is your life, let's say, in 2010, 11, 12, 13 that lead you into starting that?
1: Well, I moved to New York in 2010, actually. That's when I moved here.
0: From
1: Nashville. I was living in Nashville. I kind of tapped out. I grew up in Memphis and then went to college in East Tennessee at the school called Swanee that I'm obsessed with. Loved it. And then lived in Nashville for a couple of years after that.
0: Swanee.
2: Okay. Swanee's fun to say.
1: It's very fun. Yeah. Swanee. And so I kind of tapped out the state. Tennessee's long, but I lived in lots of different parts of Tennessee. And then moved up to New York for acting. I thought I was going to be a soap actress.
0: What?
2: Oh my God, I love that.
3: I could see that.
1: I was like, I want to do movie and soaps. That's like general.
3: Your big eyes could be like, what? My husband is lost underneath a car?
1: Yes, he is. Yes.
3: And you said that he got under that car hours ago, but has never been seen afterwards?
1: That's right. I believe it to be a portal.
3: Okay, I'm gonna be honest, officer. I don't want to file the missing persons report. Things are just much better now.
1: I know, especially because of our affair.
3: Yes, look, I know that he's gone under the car, but don't bring it up yet.
1: I know I shouldn't, especially with the other.
4: I'm still here. I heard tricklings of affair.
1: Yes, I am having an affair with your wife.
4: What?
1: Yes. And scene.
0: Next week on Trickling.
1: Yeah, these are the
3: That was my attempt at a car starting.
2: It was good.
1: It was a trickling car.
3: Yeah, yeah.
0: The tricklings of Swanee.
1: Yeah.
0: Beautiful. Wow. Okay. Why did you think soap opera specifically?
1: Well, maybe not just soaps. I mean, I thought I would do, you know, I was like, whatever, I'll do whatever I can get, really. But I thought soaps would be kind of a good bridge for me because on stage, you know, I have a pretty expressive face. And when I would see myself on camera, I was like, oh, I'm so big. This is perfect for soaps.
2: It is.
1: So I really had to like train myself to like, I had to... Yeah, acting for camera is just so different. And I had to really work on that. So now I'm confident on camera, but it took me a while to get there. But so when I moved up here, my husband and I, we were just dating at the time.
0: Mm. And so you guys met in college?
1: We met in college.
2: Aww.
1: Yeah. I was a junior and Paul was a freshman.
0: Wow. Robin the cradle.
1: I'm an old
3: trying to start the soap operas before you were even.
1: That's what I'm saying. 17 months.
0: I didn't realize. I thought we had Sarah Morgan Ashley. I didn't realize we had the Swanee Cougar.
1: Yeah. That's what I'm saying. So we met in college, and then I was living in Nashville. You know, he graduated, and then we were like, well, he's also an actor and a performer, director, musician, Renaissance man. And so we're like, and New York made sense for us because in 2006, we had spent a summer up here for an acting conservatory program. And so we had like a little bit of a foundation, you know? So we were like, let's go. So yeah, we moved up here in 2010. And then that was an interesting time because I hadn't found my like community
2: niche.
1: Yet or my niche, and I wasn't being cast in anything.
2: Oh, that's so hard.
1: It was very hard. Yeah. But I mean, that's, I feel like what happens with everybody.
0: I feel like the first 2 years anybody gets to New York.
2: Yeah.
0: For most
2: fumbling.
0: People. Yeah. You barely can read the MTA map.
1: Yeah. I was using a yoga mat as my sofa. That is true.
2: Oh. Like, nice.
1: I was in really great shape then.
2: Yeah.
1: It was great yoga in that regard.
2: Incredible.
1: Yeah.
0: Because the only way you could watch Netflix Netflix is to do yoga.
1: Oh, I didn't even have, I didn't have internet. Like, wow. I was like, my apartment, I mean, it was, I live in, I mean, no, I live in Southern Brooklyn. There's plenty of internet there, but like, I just didn't equip my apartment with any of that. I didn't have a TV. I was just like bare bones.
3: I don't have a TV, so I get that.
1: Yeah, you kind of don't need it now if you have a laptop.
4: I wish I didn't have a TV. I am so addicted to Love Island, guys.
1: I've never seen it, but everyone's talking about Love Island.
0: It's really bad.
3: If I had a TV, I probably would maybe watch it.
0: Yeah.
1: What makes you love Love Island?
4: I don't know. I like watching like relationships unfold, you know, the beginnings and like the chemistry and are they going to match? Are they not? And then it's a little telenovela because you think there will be this incredible match and then one goes for a chat with somebody else.
1: Is that what they call it? Do they call it a chat?
4: Let's go for a chat. Yeah.
0: Do the relationships feel like, are these people really getting together, or is it more of a fabrication for the show? And does that matter to you?
4: So apparently they're supposed to be there to find real love, right? But like, what plays out is a lot of like desire and lust, and like, who is matching that way? And then usually towards the end, there's actually one substantial couple that you're like, okay, yeah, I could see them being a real life boyfriend and girlfriend. So they're selling it like they're gonna find true love, but there's a lot of scandal along the way.
0: You could come in here and get a sandwich. This is a bodega, but it's a bodega of lust.
1: Oh, I believe it. With the way that pepper jack is sliced, I believe it.
0: Hey, why don't comment on how I'm slicing my pepper jack. I slice it the way it needs to be sliced.
1: That's a sensual slice.
0: Hey. I'm just trying to make the best sandwich I can, okay? If you got an order, then order. If you're going to order, then order.
1: I'm just confused because the bodega sign said bodega of lust. And so I'm coming in here to lust after the sandwiches.
0: That's what you're supposed to be
4: unless
0: doing.
4: It's a front, Sally. And it's not really about the sandwiches at all.
5: Rodolfo. What are you doing with these women? You told me you were the only one putting meat between buns for me.
0: Valentina, this meat is for the sandwiches. There's no meat. I'm not giving no meat to no bodega ladies.
5: I see you slathering up that roll.
0: This is just Chipotle mayo.
5: Oh, you said you only do that for me.
0: They ordered Chipotle mayo, didn't you? Didn't you, ladies? Didn't you, ladies? Valentina.
5: I'm out of here. And I'm not paying for that roll.
0: Don't run out of here in a dramatic flurry, Valentina, please.
4: I hope we didn't cause any turmoil.
1: I know. I really was just coming in here to watch the sensual slicing, and now I feel like I've really caused a problem.
0: You really caused a rift in my relationship.
1: Perhaps, and I don't want to overstep.
0: You two are up to no good.
1: Whoa, listen, I don't know about that. I don't know about that. We're really just following the sign that you put in front of your bodega.
4: And I'm very literal. I read things very literally.
0: Excuse me a moment where I just slap down some hash browns on this grill.
4: Whoa, that slap was
1: that
4: sexy.
1: That sexy little sizzle. Whoa.
0: Please respect me enough not to comment on my sizzle, okay? My eyes are up here, lady.
4: Well, I don't know if this is a mid hot flash or
1: what. Oh no.
0: Valentina!
1: Perhaps, and I don't want to overstep my bounds, but perhaps this might not be the best career choice for your relationship.
0: Listen, I've tried many times to escape the bodega of lust, but you can't escape its pull. Oh my God. Anyway, you guys want a honey bun?
1: Oh yeah, please.
4: Yes.
1: Wow. The bodega of lust.
0: The bodega. I don't know where that came from. It's so fun.
3: Love Island. I feel like that would be like a web series, like someone making Love Island, but it's just in a bodega.
4: Yeah, like a spinoff.
0: Got it.
3: Because everybody's crammed into like a tiny little car. Just like, hey. But then,
4: let's figure this out.
1: Yeah. Wait, do y'all have some TV shows that y'all like?
3: I haven't really watched anything in a long time. I live under a rock.
0: Okay. Yeah. What do you normally spend your time doing? Well, you're hanging out with Freddie.
3: Yeah. Working. I like to play games. So, I kind of got out of a phase of just like, I don't want to like sit and watch TV because I don't find it stimulating enough. So I'm like, now I'm like either doing something on my computer, or like playing a game or something. Yeah.
1: Well, that's cool.
4: What kind of games? Yeah. Like Scrabble.
3: I play a lot of like Magic the Gathering over the internet, which
0: is awesome.
3: Yeah.
1: That's cool.
3: Yeah. And then just like various other things. I've always been kind of like a gamer kid.
4: Nice.
3: So that's kind of where most of like, I never really grew up watching TV because my parents didn't let me watch it. So like I had a phase where I watched a ton of TV, I think like in college, because I was like, I'm
4: rebelling.
3: Free.
4: Yeah.
3: Yeah. And this is a great excuse to procrastinate.
0: Right.
3: All the things that I'm supposed to be doing.
0: It's a great community thing if your friends are all watching the same
3: shows. Yeah.
1: Yeah.
3: I think once I left, my like a, the place I shared with friends in Baltimore, I kind of just stopped watching TV because it wasn't like, I used to watch TV with them. And then once they were gone, I was just like, this is boring. Yeah.
0: I don't watch any TV shows. I watch movies. I watch a lot of things, but what I watch mostly is just interviews. I watch podcasts and interviews. Probably 98% of
1: Well, who's your favorite interviewer? You've got to have
0: There's many. I would say probably my favorite interviewer of all time is probably Howard Stern.
1: Oh, you know.
0: Which is, there's not a lot of his interviews online these days, but he's probably my favorite all time. But I mean, there's so many different hip hop podcasts, comedy podcasts, acting podcasts, you know, whatever. Those are all the things I like, or arts, music, whatever, all kinds of stuff. But yeah, I'll end up watching like a lot of that. A lot of that, but I don't like stories stress me out, so I don't watch any TV shows. What about you?
1: Well, I was just gonna say one interesting thing. I kind of recently learned that Howard Stern is like a huge family man, which is shocking to me.
4: I would have never,
1: because he was so scandalous. He was such a like portrait of scandal in the 2000s. But apparently he's like been happily married, has kids. I mean, I don't know the guy.
0: He
1: so
0: did get
1: I
0: divorced.
1: Don't know.
0: He has, he's had two wives.
1: Okay.
0: But I think both marriages were like long and relatively, because his, that movie that he made, you guys ever seen the movie?
1: No, I didn't see it.
0: Private Parts. It's one of my favorite movies ever.
1: Oh, gotta check it out.
0: Paul Giamatti is in it. Forget who else is in it. And then all the people who are actually on his radio show are in it.
4: My son looked like Paul Giamatti as a baby. I'll have to show you guys. I have a picture of Paul Giamatti and my son as a baby right next to each other, and they look like twins.
0: That's beautiful. There's a movie he did, I think, 2 years ago that I hear people talk about.
1: Wasn't Paul Giamatti the actor who played John Adams in that John?
0: Yes.
1: Well, he's an interesting man because I've never met him, but he used to. So back in 2010, we moved up here. My boyfriend at the time, I guess he's my ex-boyfriend now because we're married. He always calls me his ex-girlfriend. Paul, my hub, he was working at this coffee shop.
0: He's also named Paul.
1: Yes.
0: Yeah.
1: Yes. Ooh. He's also Paul. Named
0: Shout
1: Paul.
0: Out both
3: Did he look like Paul Giamatti as a baby?
1: No. I think he looked like a Gerber baby. He was like a,
0: cherub.
1: Yeah. Classic. Cherub. Yeah. A classic baby. Paul Giamatti. Your baby is so classic.
3: I'm a casting director. I saw you with your baby on the stroller, and his Paul Giamatti face would be perfect for a Gerber baby Kalish flavor.
1: Oh my god!
3: Yeah.
1: Wait, are you for real right now?
3: Yeah,
1: you
3: we
1: cast
3: have a
1: my baby.
3: He just looks like an old man, so we want to.
1: He does.
3: He would be the great person for like boiled liver and goose.
1: I would love that
3: baby formula
1: so much.
0: We gotta stop this train. We gotta stop this train. We have a baby that is not classic aboard, so we gotta get this baby.
1: Jesus Christ.
0: We gotta get this baby off of this train.
3: Look before you leave, give me your contact information. We'll make your baby famous. Okay,
1: here's my IG.
3: Okay, thank you. All right,
1: thank you for believing in my baby.
3: No,
1: even though he's roguish and Paul Giamatti like.
3: It's okay. Don't let him change.
1: I won't.
3: He can't grow up to be a cute kid.
1: No, it's genetic.
3: Look at me.
1: Okay.
3: If you want your son to succeed.
1: Yeah.
3: He needs to say Giamatti'd.
1: Shave Giamatti?
3: It. Yeah, shave his head.
1: Yeah.
3: And just
1: tattoo it on his skull.
3: Yeah.
1: All right, I can do that.
3: All right.
1: All right. Okay. I've always wanted to be a stage mom.
0: Can we have this? Excuse me. I've got a bucket full of kolaches right here, and I don't know what to do with them. The only thing I'll do with them is I'll give them to a baby.
4: Oh,
0: but that baby had better look like Paul Giamatti.
4: Well, oddly enough, here, look, sir.
0: My God.
4: I know, it's fascinating. Please, at first, this. I was scared because I didn't think he was that attractive, but he's getting so much positive attention now. I'm really proud.
1: See, it all works out.
4: Now it does, Sarah.
3: Gerber, for when you want your kids to work out.
1: Oh, that's fun.
0: I feel like we've just created a television network with all these scenes we were doing.
1: Oh, okay. My gosh, yeah.
0: Wait, so you were telling, a story about Paul.
1: Yeah, so he was working at this coffee shop, which actually ended up being like kind of like really influential for both of us. But it was this bougie coffee shop in Brooklyn Heights. And Paul Giamatti, the side note of this whole thing is Paul Giamatti used to come in, but he would bring his own pretzels and his own like tea, and he would just sit there because it was like a really picturesque kind of coffee shop.
0: He would bring his own stuff.
1: He would bring his own stuff.
4: So he wouldn't buy a coffee at the counter?
1: No, okay. No, nothing. He would bring his own pretzels, his own tea, and he would sit there and like he would have his family and like friends come in and they would get things, but he never would.
0: Okay. Maybe his allergies or something?
1: Maybe. I don't think so. I think he's just particular maybe. I don't know. But that coffee shop was cool because, you know, Paul was working there and he met just so many people through that. And one person who he met ended up being a mentor friend who was a writer director. And that was one foot that helped us like kind of enter into the scene because, you know, like I said, I wasn't really I wasn't getting cast for a long time. I had sort of a windy path, but that was one foot that kind of helped us get in there. There was all kinds of stories about that. We also, through that job, we got a haunted couch.
4: Ooh,
1: do y'all want to know about that?
4: Yes, hauntedness. Please, yes, please.
1: Oh, this is crazy. So he was working at this coffee shop and there was this very kind of fancy lady. Actually, this story has like two folds to it. I'll keep it short. I'll keep it concise.
0: We got time. Well, tell us the story.
1: It's kind of a fancy lady and she used to kind of maybe flirt a little with Paul. And, but that happens sometimes, you know, you're serving things, you know, it's kind of like bartender rules, but with coffee. And she was like, listen, I'm selling my brownstone. She had this fancy schmancy brownstone in Brooklyn Heights. Do you need anything? And he was like, well, I don't really, but maybe my girlfriend does because she's using a yoga mat as a sofa. So she was like, yeah, okay. So we go to this brownstone and the lady was like,
4: oh, here. Good. You went with him. Okay.
1: Yeah. Yeah. I went.
4: Yeah.
1: And she was like, okay, this is a room. If you'd like this sofa, you're more than welcome to have it. It's on it. And we were like, wait, what? What is this? She was like, yeah, we believe, cause this brownstone was like over 100 years old. Like it was one of those classic Brooklyn Heights fancy.
4: I lived in a haunted brownstone. It was super cool.
1: Yeah. Like they're,
0: is that a reality show you're watching?
4: No.
1: I lived in a haunted brownstone
4: for 2 years.
1: Okay. True life.
0: Yeah.
1: But, so anyway, I will say, so we moved the couch into our apartment and we did have a couple like ghosty encounters. Mm. And some of it might have been psychosomatic.
3: Was it couch related? Was it like you hear the couch like creak without anybody sitting down?
4: Or did the cushions
1: No.
3: Did you find change, but none of you guys had change?
4: Dimes especially.
3: Ghost quarters in the couch cushions?
1: No, that would make so much more sense. No, actually years went by and then we had some like weird ghosty things. But I don't know. That's a whole different, there's so many things I could tell y'all. The other thing about this place is the couch went along with a painting. Mm. And the painting, she was like, you should bring home this painting too. She was just trying to like get rid of everything on this big move she was doing. You should take this painting too. It was painted by a family friend. And it goes with the couch. So why don't you take it? And we were like, whoa. And it's
4: maybe the painting was haunting the couch.
1: Well, I don't know, but
3: what was the painting of?
4: Yeah. Was it a
1: painting
4: of a woman?
1: It's an abstract, like kind of mid-century modern. I think it's beautiful. And it's been hanging above the couch for, you know, at this point, I guess about 15 years, cause this was like a year in at this point. And then about, this time last year, Paul and I were looking at that painting. We're like, we've been living with this thing and we've never really, anyway, we used ChatGPT to, or one of the AI things. We were like, what's this painting all about? Cause this lady was fancy mm-hmm. and it said this could be worth either $5,000 or $5 million. And we were like, wait, what? Okay. The long and the short of it is, I don't think it's like a $1 million painting, but it is kind of cool living with this mystery. I'm thinking like we tried to put it up on, what's that website? Sotheby's. Mm. And they're like, we don't have time for this because it's not signed.
6: Yeah.
1: So we actually don't know. So if anyone listens to this and you're like, I know the mystery of the painting. I feel like we're living in this like, and we can't remember. This was so long ago. We can't contact this lady. We don't have her information.
0: Whoa.
3: So Madame, this is the last painting in our collection. If you'd be like to be making a purchase, this would be the only thing that we have left to show you.
1: Ooh.
3: It is haunted though.
1: Oh.
3: It's haunted by the dreams that this could be worth something in the future.
1: Well, that seems like a pleasant ghost.
0: Darling, don't be hasty.
1: Oh.
0: Don't be reckless with our fortune.
1: Timmings, let me have a little fun, Timmings. Let little wifey buy the painting of her dreams.
0: Elaine, you know I can't resist you when you're having fun.
1: Timmings, I'm having so much fun.
3: Timmings, we've talked about this to you many times.
0: It is my job to steer my wife toward a purchase that is sound and sensible and reasonable.
3: That's perfectly fine. It's the erogenous behavior that we can't have here.
4: Jake, can I talk to you a second in the other room?
3: Okay.
4: Can I talk to you a second? Okay. I know it's hard, but the customer is always right.
3: Just like, I hate him.
4: I know you hate him, okay? I hate him too.
3: I hate him so much.
4: I hate him how much you hate him and more hate within, but you have to give him what he wants. We need this fucking painting
3: out
4: of here.
3: I hate his wife too.
4: I know, babe. I know. We're going to go out later and have sangria and forget all about this. Just sell the painting.
3: Okay, fine.
4: Okay. Love you. Bye.
0: Let us bring crows into this gallery.
1: Yes, Timmings. Let us bring the crows.
0: Let us bring a murder of crows into the gallery, fill the room with crows, and then we might ponder buying this painting of yours.
1: Yes.
0: Jake Daltrey.
3: Okay. Just, the painting is $7,000, and in about a year or so, you're going to be wondering, this painting was worth $5 million. What could we do with the money? And those thoughts will haunt you.
0: Mm-hmm. I would bathe my wife in a gallon of aloes.
1: Ooh, Timmings.
0: My wife,
3: Kate,
0: Elaine.
3: Kate, can I see you in the other room?
4: Yes, of course. Yeah, of course.
0: Beautiful.
4: We'll
0: She's
4: be right
0: beautiful.
4: Back.
1: Timmings. Timmings.
4: 1 second.
3: I don't want the $7,000. Let me kick him. Let me kick him hard.
4: Okay, you know what? The aloe thing was really over the top. I think you should kick him really hard.
3: I can't stand this.
4: Okay,
3: go
4: ahead. Kick him hard. Okay. Use boxing class. Okay.
0: I'm going to baste my wife in creams and oils.
1: Yes, baste me. Timmings. Your top hat.
0: You purveyors of art. Ow.
1: Timmings, your ascot.
0: I'm being battered, Elaine.
4: That was good, babe.
0: You battered
4: really
0: my wife.
4: Strong.
0: You've battered my bride.
3: All right, are you buying this painting or not?
0: You've battered my betrothed.
1: Timmings.
0: My spouse.
1: Timmings, I'm taking off my slapping gloves. Let me have the slapping fit of my dreams. Let me slap. Let me slap.
0: Have a fit of slapping, Elaine.
1: And I will slap now.
0: Release the crows.
4: Lady, I take boxing.
0: The crows.
1: Elaine,
0: you're being trounced. Being attacked by crows. Our own
3: and scene.
1: It's a
3: great
1: mystery.
3: Improv when it ends with a fist fight.
1: Yeah, it's a little mystery. So yeah, we have this like mysterious painting and a haunted couch, and it's still in our apartment. I think the painting is closer to worth $0, but it's fun to dream.
4: Well, now I feel like I need to meet the couch because I'm a little bit of a medium.
1: Oh yeah.
4: So I feel if I like sat on the couch and large. Opened up, I could maybe get some info. I have
1: a lot. That would be great because I still have a lot of questions about the whole thing. Like, why was only the couch haunted? Like, why not the whole room?
3: Is this couch still functional if it's like 100 years old?
1: Yeah. Well, the couch was actually from the 70s.
3: Okay.
1: It's an old couch.
3: It's still an old couch.
1: I really love it. Yeah. It's blue velvet. Mm. It screams haunting. But yeah, so... Oh gosh, where was I? Yeah, so that coffee shop was instrumental in a lot of ways, but that was early New York days as well.
0: It's so interesting the places that we find ourselves that create our like give you the opening.
1: I know what you mean.
0: Fateful things you attend or people you meet.
1: Yes, 100%. Like,
4: remember how we met?
1: I think so. Was it at the Pit?
4: No, you needed a ride. We were going to the Pit and Jake Keith asked if I could give you a ride.
1: Yes.
4: So I randomly met you.
1: That was really cool. How could I forget? That was really fun. That was our first meeting. That was really cute.
4: And I was I really like her.
1: I know, we vibe.
4: Yeah.
1: But even now, it's years later.
0: Vibing. How many, when was that? Was that when you first got into the...
1: That was a long...
4: 2017, 2018? Yeah, that sounds
3: about right. I have a random funny memory from, I think, the first time I met your husband. It was at the Pit years ago. We were doing a show together and you and I were backstage and you're like, oh, you should meet my husband. He's so like calm and chill and like easygoing and like I was expecting like a chill
1: He's
3: guy
1: an
3: and
1: easy
3: then
1: hang.
3: Yeah, and then you were like, oh, but he broke his foot, and I was like, oh, how'd that happen? And you're like, just easily said, oh, he jumped out of a second floor window in Paris, and I was like, these facts don't add up.
1: We sometimes
3: not a calm chill guy.
1: Okay. In fairness, the story that we generally say, because he is like a laid back, good hang. We were at this amazing. Our friend had the most amazing wedding ever. In France, and we were in the chateau and we were dancing the night away, and Paul did the most incredible dance move, and that was part of the move. So it was
3: jumping out the second story window.
1: Yes, but we usually just say it was through a dance move, so you actually heard the truth and now the world knows the truth. But yeah,
0: did he mean to jump out of the
1: It wasn't that high, like it was a low
3: but it was a high enough to break his foot.
1: Well, the shoes it was the cobbler's fault. But yeah, but I'm proud to say he's fully healed and he is the best hang in the world.
3: It was just the two things. He's so chill and easygoing. Oh, he broke his foot jumping out a window. I was like, oh.
0: I like that sequence of choreography. Yeah. Like,
3: it was just a surprising way to those two, that contradiction. Yeah.
1: That was a hilarious. Wild ride.
0: This is in Paris.
1: Yeah. Well, it was like, it was in the Camembert region. So it was like in the countryside. Yeah. It was the first time I'd ever been to Europe, actually, was that trip. And our friends still live over there. We're overdue for a visit over there.
0: I want to enter back into the timeline. Okay, so work at this cafe.
1: Or my hubby did. And I...
0: Oh, okay.
1: I was working a bunch of different jobs. But at this particular time, I'll flash forward a little bit because you said something that made me think about like coincidences. And is it coincidence or is it like a divine intervention? Mm. I was working at a school on the Upper West Side. And... some lovely people there, but the job was not right for me at all. So I wasn't the happiest at this particular Upper West Side
0: job. Around what year is this?
1: This was, I guess, like 2011 to 2013-ish, I would say.
0: Mm-hmm.
1: But early on, so 2011-ish early, I was walking down the street or maybe it was 2010. Yeah, it was still 2010, but later. I was walking down the street in the Upper West Side and I bumped in to physically bumped into my friend Jacob from Suwannee.
3: Wow.
1: From my tiny college from East Tennessee. It's a wonderful school, great theater program. But it's like Hogwarts. That's a side note. I bumped into him and I was kind of down in the dumps because I was like, I'm not really acting right now. That's why I moved up here. And also for food. Like I do have a little, I'm jumping all over the place, but And he was also a theater major, theater and English, I think. And he was like, well, Sarah, why don't you come with me on, I think it was on Wednesday nights at the time, to Shetler Studios, which was at that old rehearsal studio. Y'all remember that? It was over near Shetler, where David Letterman's, then it was Colbert's late show.
4: Right, yeah. Right.
1: But it was like that rehearsal studio over there. It was like, why don't you come with me to this thing called Anything Goes? And it's a place where like singer-songwriters and playwrights and actors come and they perform original material. Sometimes playwrights need readers. And it's like a nice way to get plugged into a creative scene. And he had been going. And it was produced by this company called Artistic New Directions, which I think is still around.
0: Yeah, that sounds familiar.
1: Yes, yes. In fact, I bumped into... one of the founders of it the other night at the Rat. Another great comedy theater.
4: Yeah.
1: So I went, and what he didn't tell me was that, before that was a free improv workshop, that was like donation only. And it was run by Scotty Watson, who is who I bumped into.
0: Shout out the Rat. Shout out Scotty Watson.
1: Yeah. And I had done improv before, like in acting conservatory and certainly in college. Like I'd done a little bit of it, but I didn't have like a real taste for how awesome it could be. I was just like, yeah, this is something that I need to know. But I started doing this, and the dirty little secret was I ended up falling in love with that more than a lot of other things that I thought. I was like, who needs soaps? I'm a clown.
0: Yeah, right.
1: And I always had loved comedy. I mean, that was always like there. But so I was doing these free improv classes. And then one day in Shetler Studios, I saw a little like pull off flyer, and it said Improv Your Life at the People's Improv Theater.
4: Oh, funny.
1: And they were doing a scholarship. Because again, I had zero money. Mm. So I took the little flyer and I applied for this scholarship and I got it. Mm. And at the time it was, now I think, I don't know what the scholarship's like, but at the time it was a full scholarship.
4: Wow.
1: So, it changed my life, because then that's when I met, you know, all my people, yes. You know? Yeah. And kind of fell in love with it that way. But it goes to your point, Ralph, of like, you know, it literally a New York minute, just like that. You could bump into someone
0: and it changed.
1: And it that literally
4: such a good
1: changes.
4: Song by
1: yeah.
4: John Henley. Oh my God.
1: Oh, it is.
4: Love that song.
3: A New York minute.
4: In a New
3: it's
4: York
3: it's still
4: minute.
3: 60 seconds.
0: Is that how it goes?
3: No. I don't actually know the song at all. I've never heard the song.
4: Oh, it's so good.
3: I probably have. I just
0: Miss Chambers, dramatic. Wake up, please. Miss Chambers, are you? You've been in a coma. It's been 18 months. We didn't think you would come too. I'm Dr. Henley.
1: Dr. Henley.
4: Mom, I'm so glad you're awake.
1: My child.
0: This is your child.
1: I have to tell you something.
4: I'm 35 now.
0: What did I just say your name was? I forgot. I have amnesia also.
1: Listen, I don't know if this is the right time for me to tell you.
4: Oh, it's
1: you
4: okay.
1: This,
4: I'm just so glad you're awake.
0: I'm just going to call you Miss Chambers.
1: That's me. I am Miss Chambers.
4: Yeah. What?
1: I've been awake this whole time.
0: It's been 18 months.
1: I know. I just needed a break. I've been working so hard. I just needed a deep sleep.
0: This child just got their blue belt in Taekwondo.
1: Mom.
0: Your daughter.
1: And you're 35. I'm so proud you finally got that blue belt.
4: And I finally have a boyfriend.
1: I'm so glad.
4: I just needed someone because you were sleeping.
1: I wasn't trying to be insensitive. I'd just been working really, really hard. And, you know, doctor, you were so,
0: I specialized in the kind of coma that we thought you were in.
1: Listen, when I hit REM, I go really deep. And you were so great to, you know, make sure that my pillow was fluffed, and you made sure the room was at the appropriate temperature. And I really appreciate that. And I just want to thank you for, this gentle reentry, into the land of the wake.
0: We fed you through an IV for 18 months.
1: I couldn't be bothered to chew.
4: I sang to you every day in a New York minute.
1: And I had
4: by Don Henley.
1: And I loved it, because remember that period of time when you said you were too afraid to sing in public?
4: Yeah.
1: It was so nice to hear you sing. Listen, it's exhausting being me. I just needed this time.
3: And Dr. Henley, we finally found you. Your amnesia is out of control, good sir. You're not even supposed to be in this room. Come here.
0: where are you taking me? Who are you?
3: Dr. Henley.
0: You're my your name is also Dr. Henley. You're my son?
3: Yes.
0: All right.
3: Look, Dad,
0: Yes.
5: We're worried about you.
0: I mean, I was just right here. I was helping this lady who wasn't pretending to be in a coma, and her daughter's 35. She's got a blue belt. I remember, these are all things that I remembered. God, what's her name? Miss Susan? What's her name?
5: And yet you forgot to put on your scrubs.
0: I'm naked.
1: Oh, have you all ever seen that movie While You Were Sleeping with Sandra Bullock?
4: Yes.
1: Great flick. Great flick.
0: I don't think I've seen it actually.
1: Bill Pullman. Yeah. Pre-Independence Day, I think.
0: Mm-hmm. I've always confused Bill Pullman with, there's another one. Bill Pullman and Bill, Bill
5: Shakespeare.
0: No.
5: Clinton.
1: Nye, the science guy.
0: This is another
4: Bill. It's not Paxton, right?
0: Paxton.
4: It is Pullman?
0: Yeah, it's okay. Paxton.
1: Okay. Pullman, Paxton. That makes sense.
0: Not that different types.
1: Yeah, no, they're the same.
0: And, okay, so you entered into the improv world, but you also moved here for food. So food was early. Yeah. Okay, I want to hear a little
1: bit. So my husband was born in Texas, and you know, around this time, so I got a different job kind of through actually that same coffee shop, another lady who was working there. I left the Upper West Side school and I moved to work at this great school down in Bay Ridge. It's wonderful.
0: Bay Ridge.
1: Yeah, that's where we live. And so I was working at this other
0: You live in Bay Ridge now?
1: Yeah, I live in Bay Ridge.
0: I love Bay Ridge. I lived there once and I lived right above it in Sunset Park later on.
1: Also, Sunset Park is great too. Great pool.
4: Yeah,
1: Bay Ridge is beautiful. It is a great neighborhood. Yeah. It's far.
0: Yeah.
1: And so that's one reason why it was so nice to cut out that commute going to the Upper West Side, you know. So then I was working at the school down in Bay Ridge, and meanwhile, Paul and I get married. Yay!
0: Yay!
1: And literally on our honeymoon, we were talking about kolaches because it's something that we would love. Like, Paul was born in Texas and then his family moved around a little bit and then they moved back to Texas. And when I would go visit, we would get kolaches and I didn't grow up with them.
0: I love kolaches.
5: And what is a kolache?
1: Oh yeah. I was going to say, for anyone who doesn't know, it's like a, it's a semi-sweet dough stuffed with things. The long version is they came from Eastern Europe in the 1800s, by way of these cool Czech and German immigrants who came to Texas of all places.
0: Let's go through all the things kolaches going to be filled with. Cause this is my favorite part.
1: Pulled pork, smoked sausage, cheese, jalapenos. There's sweet ones, coconut, blueberry.
0: Coconut. Wow. Yeah.
1: Blueberry is one of my favorites.
0: They do ones with eggs.
4: Like an artichoke spinach.
1: Spinach artichoke.
0: Yeah. Mushroom. I did mushroom feta before.
1: Ooh, yum. So it's like, you know, we try to kind of keep it either in like an Eastern European, like super traditional, like poppy seed. That's another good one. Plum. Mm. Or in like super Texas Midwestern kind of vibe, like the smoked sausage or, you know.
0: I wonder, is they're German?
1: Yeah, Eastern European. So like a lot of different places have like their version of a kolache. But yeah, Czech.
0: Because there's a town in Texas, at least one, where 99%, let's say 95% of the people speak German.
1: Oh, is it West?
0: Mm. It might be West
1: Texas.
0: I think it's called Fredericksburg.
1: Oh,
0: or
1: yeah,
0: something.
1: Sure.
0: Yeah.
1: Yeah. Well, and there is a place called the Czech Stop in the town of West Texas. That if you get a chance to go, that's like the mothership of kolaches. They're so delicious. That's kind of like what we kind of use as our guiding light of like, are we staying authentic?
0: You know? Wow,
1: it is so true
0: to the game.
1: Yeah, it's really, really good. So, but we were talking about it on our honeymoon, and because we couldn't really find them up here, like the kind of the Houston flavor kolache that we were looking for, and then at this time he was working at a bar too. And it was this great bar. A bunch of our friends worked there. Another like super influential place in our like New York life. And so Paul started making them for like the bar.
0: Oh, wow. Okay.
1: And during the off hours, like using that kitchen. And we also used our own kitchen for a little while, which you're not supposed to do. But like, this was like before we were really like getting our gears going.
4: Because like you want to mass produce? Is that why?
1: Well, you need a commercial kitchen.
4: Got it.
1: So like if you are, you know, wanting to get into food in New York, like you really need to be baking out of a commercial kitchen. So it's all like, you know, inspected. Everything's clean. Everything's like, you know, we know where this is coming from.
4: Got it. Kind
1: of thing.
3: All right. So you got like an A on your sanitation inspection. I have some questions.
1: Mm.
3: You said that this is an authentic Kalish?
1: Yeah.
3: But it's authentic to Texas and not Europe?
1: Oh, yeah. Yeah. So basically, I got everything. I got everything imported. So it's like, it's kind of like a little bit of both. You know what I'm saying?
3: But what is it I'm confused about? When you say authentic, I'm thinking
1: Wait, you're
3: that...
1: the health inspector here. So what are you expecting by authenticity?
3: Oh, I was thinking about eating one of these, but now I'm confused.
1: Listen here. Let me see your credentials, because no health inspector is supposed to be trying the food. You're just supposed to inspect and then get the hell out of here.
3: I eat all the food.
6: What's going on here?
1: I'm having a scuffle with the health inspector.
6: Somebody inspecting authenticity. I heard them talking about authenticity.
1: Yeah, he's asking.
6: I handle authenticity.
1: Yeah.
6: So if you got questions, don't come to Dorothy. Come to me. I handle questions.
3: I believe him. He looks like an authentic New York hipster from Williamsburg in 2010.
6: Well,
3: you know, on the other hand,
6: Dorothy, we're very different.
3: Your story says you're from Tennessee, but you have no Southern accent.
6: not authentic.
3: And then
6: at
3: you're
6: all.
3: Talking about Kalishes from Texas, which is not even authentic to Texas.
6: We're completely different.
1: We're very different.
6: Dorothy's not authentic.
1: No,
6: I'm authentic.
1: Yeah.
3: Look, you know those USDA certified organic stamps? I can give you a certified authentic stamp, but I'm not believing any of your stories.
6: Give me one. Give me a test for authenticity. All I'll pass it right
3: no,
6: now.
3: No, I believe that you're an authentic hipster from Williamsburg in 2020.
6: Don't you even try.
1: Don't
6: you even try.
1: I'm not even going to try.
6: I see you getting a little perked up like you want to jump in.
1: Yeah. But I won't.
6: Okay. I will need to trust you.
1: Okay.
6: Mom?
7: Yeah. What do you need?
6: Just need you to be on guard.
7: I'm always on guard.
6: All right.
7: I'm like a pit bull over here.
6: Give me a test for authenticity.
3: All right. Okay.
6: I got a number two pencil right here.
3: When you're going to rent an apartment, who do you talk to first?
6: Ah, shit. I don't know the answer.
1: But yeah, so the real answer about the Kalashis. Yeah, so they, in the 1800s, all these like Czech and German settlers came to Texas. And so we try to honor both, but it's like the story of like a lot of food that comes to the States. Like it's a nice little like hybrid of so many different cultures.
3: Like a meatball sub is not Italian or.
1: Yeah. And thank you about my accent. I tried to kind of get rid of it through like an acting school.
4: Don't
1: so
4: get rid
1: it,
4: of it.
1: Well, yeah, I don't know. My family, like my mom kind of has a Southern accent, but my brothers and I, my dad was from, I would say right outside of Boston, but he was from New Hampshire. But so he didn't really have an accent.
0: That's so funny.
1: That kind of helped a little bit, but it comes out when I'm drinking or around certain people.
3: Has anybody tried the "you're the only 10 I see" pickup line on you once because you're from Tennessee?
1: I don't think so.
3: Not even Paul. Paul didn't do that.
1: No.
0: Nice one.
1: No.
0: They use it at the Bodega of Lust.
1: The Bodega of Lust. That's that kind of a place.
0: This is a kind of a new series that I'm starting, but and so we're not doing this tonight. But I want to try this based on this wild adventure that you've had so far here in New York, and from running your own business for what, basically 10 years now.
1: Yes, I mean since 2014. Yeah.
0: What have you learned?
1: Oh my gosh. Okay. I think the first thing I learned is it's better. Okay. Sometimes you don't want to ask for help because you want to do it all. Like, you don't want to burden somebody with, like, you know, a request, you know, or like, you know, maybe you need some guidance on something, but you are like, oh gosh, this is such a green question to ask. Ask the green questions. Ask for the help, because it's only gonna, you know, you know, it's flattering when someone's like, hey, you're like five steps ahead of where I'm at right now. Tell me your secrets. It's a nice way to connect with someone who is a little further along than you're at. And that's a great way to you know, make a new friend that, you know,
4: also has a shared interest too, you know,
1: for
4: to
1: sure.
4: say like, I need help right now. I need to ask for help.
1: Yeah.
4: Like, it's humbling.
1: It is. And also like, doing it all is impossible. I mean, it like actually is. So like, that's one thing that I've learned. I mean, there's so many things. I feel like that's a big one is ask for help and ask for advice. Ask everyone.
4: Mm-hmm.
1: Even people who are in maybe an unrelated field, because you never know how things can tie together. Mm. I mean, the whole food thing, Paul had worked in food forever. And I had done some, but mostly my mom is like this incredible cook and my grandma had like an award winning, she was an award winning baker and all this stuff. So I feel like I had it in my blood, but we didn't go to culinary school. So there's already like a little bit of a learning curve, when you don't have that background and, you know, but I think that I guess one big thing I've learned is kind of to keep, your eyes open to unexpected opportunities, because oftentimes things that you don't think would necessarily connect will. For example, when our first food festival we did was the Long Island City Food and Flea, which is still running. It's a great festival.
0: Shout out to them.
1: Long Island City Food and Flea. It's a great festival. And, at the time, you know, I was still working the jobs. Paul and I were doing these food festivals. We were doing caterings. I was pulling insane hours and we were kind of getting into film with our friend who we met at the coffee shop. So we were pulling, like, sleep was not really a thing that we did for a long time. Yeah. I mean, that's how everybody is in New York, though, right?
4: Yeah.
1: Like, we all have our hustles. Mm. Like, anyone who has one hustle is probably not living in New York. Like, we've got, everybody's got multiples, you know? That's just the nature of the city, I think. If you're doing it right. And one of my best friends, he has moved away now, but one of my best friends at the time, we were on a great improv team together. He also worked in radio and he did a piece on kolaches when we were getting started, which was huge. And it was those, like, you know, to me, it's, you know, friends are so important, not only because they're your friends and they're a great time, you know, but that's like who you're journeying through life with. And it's like rising tide. Like we bring everybody up along the way. It's just like so remarkable, because that segment ended up getting us a little bit more press and that snowballed. But had I been closed off to like, these worlds can never connect.
4: Mm.
1: Like food and my comedy world have to stay separate. Mm.
4: That would be hard.
1: Then like, I don't think we would have ever opened up a brick and mortar. I don't want to like put it all on that, but like the communities, the more you can connect your communities, it's just like, hey, friends meeting friends. Mm. And you never know how those friends will grow. And
0: so you come to me to ask for help.
1: Yeah.
0: After all this time.
1: Yeah, I did. You coached me in basketball and now I want to be in the NBA.
0: Well, you hurt me. You hurt me because you transferred to the bigger, more fashionable school that had all the championships.
7: Yeah, you hurt him bad.
0: You hurt me bad. This is my assistant coach, Luke.
7: What's up?
1: I remember you, Luke. I remember.
7: I barely remember you, but it's cool. It's cool.
1: Listen, it wasn't just about the basketball. They also had a really good chess club.
0: Shooter, you hurt me. You hurt me. You
7: took them a year.
0: You abandoned us.
1: Listen, people leave the team all the time. I don't see you getting all bent out of shape about that.
0: They weren't like you. You were special.
7: No, you were up and coming.
0: You had the gift, Shooter.
7: Up and coming, Shooter.
1: You had me on the bench the entire season.
7: That's part of it. You got to be on the bench.
0: I hired this assistant coach right after because I wasn't the same man after.
7: To learn and grow. You grow from the bench. Look, you don't grow on the court.
0: You
7: grow from the bench.
0: You grow on the bench. You see, you got to sit down a little bit and you grow. Look at you. You're the same size.
1: Well, listen, you could have told me that.
0: I tried to tell you.
7: We don't talk much.
0: We don't talk with words. We talk through basketball.
7: And eye contact.
0: Yeah.
1: Well, listen, maybe I made a mistake. I'm back here asking you for advice, right? I mean,
7: yeah, that's cool.
1: I came back. So why don't we say this is all a wash?
0: All right.
3: You guys have used up your time out. I can give you another 36 seconds, but after that, you're going to have to get back to the game.
7: Shit, again? All right, it's your call.
0: forfeit. All right. Okay, we've come to the end. Hey,
1: tell people. Wow, this went by so fast.
4: Yeah, it really did.
0: Tell us everything. Where, how do we find King's Kolache? How do we find you? Tell us
1: everything. Oh my gosh. Well, thanks. So King's Kolache is in Bushwick, 321 Star, but check us out on Instagram. It's at King's, like, Kings County for Brooklyn, Kolache, and Kolache spelled K-O-L-A-C-H-E. And then me, I'm bopping around doing improv at a bunch of different places. I'm on a new team that I'm excited. Well, the team has been around. I'm a new addition to an old team over at the Armory.
0: Shout out the Armory.
1: Nice. Well, yeah, we've got a show on Friday at the Tank. I don't know when this is going to, Friday at the
0: Not
1: Tank.
0: Not before Friday, but yeah.
1: So I'm excited about that. True Facts is our name, but I perform with Comedy Sports as well, which I love.
4: Oh. Is that still at the Rat Comedy Sports?
1: Yes, that is at the Rat. Nice. And I'm still at the People's Improv Theater. I'm kind of bopping around. But my Instagram is at Sarah Ashy. Sarah has an H. Ashy does not have an L. And that's a good place to find me.
0: You got anything coming up, Kate, you want to plug?
4: I got a couple shows.
0: How do people find you?
4: You can find me at IndieQueen14 on the IG or Kate O'Neill Martino on the IG. One of my babies is coming back. Stand up to the Prov on the 18th, 7 p.m. at the Rat. And I also have ladies all inclusive.
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12: 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This is Everybody Plays the Fool. For the next hour, we're bringing you a carefully selected mix of music, trivia, talk, music, and other stuff, all around a different theme each week. 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

0: Hello and welcome to another episode of Everybody Plays the Fool. How's it going? My name is Shane. I'm here every week bringing you this show, a mix of all different kinds of music with a different theme, tying it all together each week. And this week is another musician-specific episode. We're going to be listening to songs that feature the great Willie Weeks on bass. Willie Weeks is sort of one of the most versatile side musicians out there. And he's just got a really great resume with very different kinds of music. I'm only going to be able to include a couple of different facets of his career here tonight. But I think, you know, he's thought of as sort of a Nashville side musician to a lot of people. He's a legendary R&B bassist as well. But he's sort of, he was in the general circle of the Rolling Stones and also the Beatles and also a lot of other, you know, greats. And so we're going to hear a handful of songs that feature the great Willie Weeks. Also has a big country career, so he really does do it all. And I'll just get into whatever I have time for here in this short hour of music. But that's the theme, the bass player, Willie Weeks. We're going to kick off a song from a great group who I play every chance that I can, and that's the Pointer Sisters. We're going to hear their title track off of their Having a Party album, and that features Willie Weeks on bass, and it's just a lot of fun. So let's get things started the right way with the Pointer Sisters here on Everybody Plays the Fool, episode 379. 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
1: Okay, everybody, now come on. Hey, where you been all my life?

You're listening to Everybody Plays the Fool here on Radio Free Brooklyn. That was the first set of music featuring the legendary Willie Weeks on the bass. We started out with the Pointer Sisters with their cover of Sam Cooke's Having a Party off of their album of the same name. And then what did we hear after that? We heard the band Gypsy with the song Around You off of In the Garden. That album was from 1971. Gypsy were a prog rock band from Minnesota. And Willie Weeks, that's one of his earlier recording credits, at least that I've been able to find. I know he's been active since the 60s, so he definitely recorded before that, but thought that featured some great playing from him. There's also some other... There's a few original members of Gypsy, and then a few sort of brought in hired hands, including Bill Lorden, who went on to play with very briefly for Sly and the Family Stone, a later incarnation, and also percussionist Joe Lala on that one. After Gypsy, we heard Ricky Lee Jones off of her self-titled album from 1979. That song was called Danny's All-Star Joint. That album was nominated for a bunch of Grammys, and Ricky Lee Jones won Best New Artist that year. Chucky's in Love is the big one off of that album that you might be more familiar with, but very fun and has some very prominent bass playing on it, so I thought that'd be a good one to include. In the background, some more great playing. This is from John Scofield and his Ray Charles tribute album, That's What I Say. This is Unchain My Heart, Part 1. With, lots of great players on this album. Lots of special guests. But Willie Weeks is holding down the bass on most of the album. You had John Scofield on guitar, of course. And that Hammond B3 playing is the great Larry Goldings. I believe that's Steve Jordan on the drums. We're listening to songs from Willie Weeks. I will say, I've done a ton of these like great 70s side musician focused albums. And one of the most annoying things about doing that is definitely the lack of clarity in album credits. There's so many great albums out there, I think especially in the 70s and 80s, but... where it's just they list all the musicians who appeared on the album, and I just can't for the life of me figure out for certain who played on what track. There's some hints, there's some probably this sounds like kind of things, but I really don't like playing things on the show unless I'm pretty sure that the featured artist is, you know, appears on the song. So I hope I did my due diligence and all that tonight, but Willie Weeks is definitely one of those players who's been on so many albums over the years and recorded with so many people that it's hard to be a completist. And again, there's no way I'm going to get through his whole career here. I couldn't possibly. He is, as I said before, one of his claims to fame is definitely being in the orbit of the Rolling Stones and the Beatles a little bit. I mean, you know, he played on a bunch of George Harrison solo stuff. He played on It's Only Rock and Roll by the Rolling Stones, as well as some stuff with Ronnie Wood outside of the Stones. And as I said, he also had an extensive country career and just all around interesting guy. Still going at age 79. His birthday was August 5th. And he's out there doing it. I should say that one of the great things about the George Harrison stuff is there's a quote that of George Harrison's when he was asked in the mid-70s about a possibility of a Beatles reunion, and he said he would rather have Willie Weeks on bass than Paul McCartney in his dismissal of a possible reunion. So that's pretty solid praise. Nothing wrong with that. Let's hear some more music that features Willie Weeks on bass. We're going to hear something now from Gloria Jones.
She is a legendary singer and songwriter, and she was, you know, I think she might probably best known for having the original hit with the song Tainted Love from the 60s version of it, decorated career outside of that as well. But we're going to hear something of hers from, I think, her last album for Motown. And the album wasn't super well received, but we're going to hear a song that I think shows some good playing from our featured artist tonight, Willie Weeks. It also features the great Earl Palmer on drums, the legend. This song is called Baby, Don't You Know I'm Bleeding for You. It is by Gloria Jones, and it's off of her 1973 album, Share My Love. It's going to get this next set. It'll get this next set started here on Everybody Plays the Fool. 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

You're listening to Everybody Plays the Fool on Radio Free Brooklyn. And that was some more music featuring the great Willie Weeks on bass. We heard Gloria Jones with Baby Don't You Know I'm Bleeding for You off of the Share My Love album from 1972. And we heard the classic He's Mr. Know-It-All from Stevie Wonder's Inner Visions. On that one, I think Willie Weeks is the only player on that track other than Stevie and the guys operating the Tonto synthesizer. I love Stevie's drumming, especially on that song, but very fun. And yeah, Willie Weeks is just playing his ass off on that one. And then we heard a live track from Joe Walsh. This was an album I wasn't really familiar with until I went digging for Willie Weeks' contributions, and I thought that was a fun one. That song is called Time Out. It's off of a live album called You Can't Argue with a Sick Mind. Joe Walsh has all the best album titles. And that was live at Santa Monica Civic Auditorium in 1976. And then we closed it out with one of many, many, many songs that Willie Weeks has done with the great Vince Gill. And I've been listening to a surprising amount of Vince Gill this week, putting together this playlist. And although most of the songs I got into listening were not, I didn't think really like showed off the bass playing all that much. He sure is prolific as a country side musician. And, you know, Vince Gill, I thought that was a fun one to include, something upbeat to show off some of Willie Weeks' very consistent bass playing in the country milieu as well. And of course, in the background, the instrumental track from Young Americans, one of the biggest albums that Willie Weeks ever played on, with David Bowie. And I'm going to do something a little bit different than I normally do tonight. I'm going to close out the show with one very long song. And that's because if you look up anything about Willie Weeks, you'll find the one thing that everyone agrees on is that he plays this crazy bass solo in this extended live take of a song by Donnie Hathaway. And I love the Donnie Hathaway live album. I've played tracks from it before on my show. It is just one of the best of all time. So I figured I would close out with playing that. So let me just figure out when I have to start that. let's say we need... Yeah, okay. So before I get into that, I want to remind you that this has been Everybody Plays the Fool, episode 379. And it is here on the nonprofit, all-volunteer, commercial-free, community radio station, Radio Free Brooklyn. 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As for me, you can find a lot of my previous episodes at everybodyplaysthefool.com in the drop down menu there. I have more great ones coming up soon in the near future. If I missed your favorite Willie Weeks song, or if you have an idea for a future show, you can always hit me up at shane@radiofreebrooklyn.org. And I guess the one track I'm leaving out tonight is a cool song by the band Rufus before Chaka Khan joined, when they were called Ask Rufus. There's a track they recorded with Willie Weeks called Brand New Day. So go ahead and check that one out. Maybe I'll tag it on the end of this as a special bonus track if you're listening sometime in the mysterious future in the archive. But that's what we're doing.
So, this has been episode 379. I'm always happy to do one of these deep dives into a specific side musician. And this has been a lot of fun. You know, hopefully I will do lots more of these going forward. But why don't we hear a little something off of this legendary album from 1972, Donny Hathaway Live. It is one of the greatest albums of all time. Certainly one of the greatest live albums of all time. And it closes with this really amazing track. It's called Voice Inside. Everything is Everything. And we're going to hear lots of bass playing on this one from Willie Weeks. So enjoy it. It's going to close things out here on Everybody Plays the Fool. Have a great night and stay tuned to Radio Free Brooklyn. If you're listening live, stay tuned for The Next Best Thing with Jonathan Lerner. Take care.

Let's move.

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6: Uh-oh. 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
8: What's up, everybody? 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
7: I hope no one's eating dinner. 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
8: I'm your host, Jonathan B. Lerner, and I'll be with you for the next 2 hours.
7: I think it all looks great to me.
8: Don't go anywhere. 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
7: You better believe we're moving right along here.
8: But of course, before we get to any of that, we'd like to kick the show off by doing what we always do, and that's review all of the great and the not-so-great and certainly a lot of the mundane things that have happened on...
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10: Today is August 24th, and on this day in history, in 1814, Washington, D.C. was invaded by British forces that set fire to the White House and the Capitol. On this day in 1869, a patent for the waffle iron was received by Cornelius Swartout. Swartout. Swartout? Who gives a shit out? On this day in 1949, the North Atlantic Treaty Organization, also known as NATO, went into effect. The agreement said that an attack against one of the parties would be considered an attack against them all. It's a good thing. It's an important organization. Only a fucking fat, stupid sack of shit would try and mess with it. And you know who I'm talking about. On this day in 1954, the Communist Party was virtually outlawed in the United States when the Communist Control Act went into effect. On this day in 1986, Frontier Airlines shut down. Thousands of people were left stranded. I guess they shut down literally in the split second. People were trying to get on the plane and they said, sorry, we no longer exist. On this day in 1989, Pete Rose, the manager of the Cincinnati Reds, was banned from baseball for life after being accused of gambling on baseball. He should be in the Hall of Fame, that's all I'm gonna say. On this day in 1989, the U.S. space probe Voyager 2 sent back photographs of Neptune. And who wasn't dying to see Neptune? Clearly, these were not vetted very well. On this day in 1995, Microsoft's Windows 95 went on sale. Makes sense, 95, that was great, wasn't that great? Introduced Microsoft Word, all those great things. On this day in 2006, the planet Pluto was reclassified as a dwarf planet by the International Astronomical Union. Pluto's status was changed due to the IAU's new rules for an object qualifying as a planet. You see, Pluto met two of the three rules because it orbits the sun and it's large enough to... I don't care. I'm done. That's what happened on this day in history. And who knows? Perhaps we'll make history right here tonight on Radio Free Brooklyn and be studied for years to come. But who are we kidding? Probably not. You're listening to The Next Best Thing. I'm Jonathan B. Lerner. Stay tuned or I'll haunt you in your dreams.
7: I'm serious. Holy sweet mother of God, it is 10 o'clock on a Monday night, so you know what that means. 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
0: Or if you don't want to be heard on the air because you're a little bashful, no problem. You can tweet at us. 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Or go ahead and like us on Facebook. 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
0: And lastly, we do ask you to remember that we are fully listener and producer supported. 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Again, that's rfb.nyc/NBT. And the last thing I'll tell you before we get on to the important cool stuff is that all episodes of The Next Best Thing are now available on iTunes as podcasts. Holy crap, that is huge news. It actually happened weeks ago, but every time I say it, I just get a little excited because it's huge.
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0: 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Listen to those, and if you have a few minutes, rate us, review us, tell a friend, tell a relative, tell an enemy. Do whatever you got to do to spread the word, because the word of mouth is how we grow. Oh, man, that was exhausting, wasn't it? It was for me. I'm sure it was for you, too. So, that's all the housekeeping I can think of right now. If I've forgotten anything...
3: Nobody cares. Nobody cares. Nobody cares.
0: Good.

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Hey mom, guess what? You're really tough.

0: The melancholy sounds of Leslie Gore. That's right, the exact same Leslie Gore who had, you know, all those hits in the 60s like Judy's Turn to Cry, Sunshine Lollipops, and of course, It's My Party. That Better Angels was on her very last album, Ever Since, which was released in 2005. And then she died in 2015 at the young age of 68. But she's pretty much, I mean, she's kind of a pioneer in the sense that she lived her life as an openly gay woman. She also apparently was working on a memoir and a Broadway show about her life and career at the time of her death. Interestingly, I don't want to say I'm glad that never came to be, because that's cruel and unusual, and I'm neither one of those things. But I will say, I'm not a huge fan. I'm fixing this once and for all, folks. Forgive me. I wanted to do this. Okay, we're going to test something out real quick. Hold on. Still hope that better angels come to be. Okay, let's see.
1: Moving right along.
0: It works. Oh, I'm... Praise be to God, I have fixed the problem. Oh, thank you, Jesus. Thank you, Jesus. No longer will I have to turn the audio channel down in between every single audio clip I play, song or audio clip I play, because of that. Never again. Hopefully never again. I've changed the chord. All right. Anyhoodles. Before that, you heard, If This Is the Last Time, from the band Lainey. Now, Lainey, L-A-N-Y, and yes, it stands for, you guessed it, L-A and N-Y. Their song, This Is the Last Time, from the album Mama's Boy. And before that, you heard Yoko Ono, the Velvet Pipes of Yoko Ono. I've met Yoko Ono, and I have to say, it's not true, the rumors about her. She's actually such a warm, fuzzy, sweet woman who's so open and nice to everyone. Not true. Not true at all, in fact. You know, Yoko Ono was one of the first celebrities I encountered upon moving here to New York. So I was a young pup. I was probably 22 years old, and I was working some event at, I don't know if it was MoMA or it was one of the art museums, and she was there, and I was one of an army of young bucks. Nice looking fellows, I must say. I don't know how I fit in, but some of the guys I was with, yikes. Very fun to look at. And our job was simply to stand there and hold umbrellas, Ella's, and she walks in and is just disgusted by the sight of us. Oh, she was not nice. So it's true what they say sometimes. Sometimes it is true what they say. Sometimes when you hear someone's a bitch and then you meet them, you learn that yes, in fact,
2: he's a bitch
0: or she's a bitch. Anyway, folks, lots going on in the news, lots going on in the world, lots to talk about tonight here on The Next Best Thing. In case you're a new listener, I am Jonathan B. Lerner, your host, keeping you company every Monday night from 10 until midnight right here on Radio Free Brooklyn. Folks, it is almost September. Will I see you in September? Yes, I will. And you know what that means when it's almost September? That means it's almost autumn and it's almost football season. I don't know about you, but I am excited for football season. I love it. And unlike my baseball team, which is, how do I put this?
3: Absolute garbage.
0: Why is it so quiet, though? I'm glad that I don't hear me, me, but hold on a second. Let me see. I got to do the levels now that I've changed chords.
3: Absolute garbage.
0: Why
4: can't... Ain't nobody got time for that.
5: That's goddamn right. Ain't nobody got time for this.
0: Hold on. Apologies, folks. Just give me a moment. Hello?
6: Bye-bye.
0: Hello. Bye-bye. Bye-bye. You know, folks, I feel like I'm going a little... I can't, why is it not,
3: garbage.
0: I can't get it louder at all. Hold on. Well, I guess you gotta take what you can get. All right, that's better. There, okay.
6: Bye-bye.
0: Okay, that's better. Okay, thank you for humoring me there. All right, folks. So, yes, it's almost football season. I'm very excited for that, kind of. But, you know, I won't spend too much time on sports. I know this is not necessarily a sports show, although I will say next week I'm actually having a guest on the show. I'm very excited about this. A veteran radio host and sports writer, Dave-O, from Kansas City. He's going to join me to talk a little bit about a couple of things. Primarily the ongoing battle between Major League Baseball and the Major League Baseball Players Association about whether or not to induce a salary cap. I talked about that a little bit a few weeks ago, and I want to hear his point of view on it. So he'll be joining me next week. But tonight, I want to talk a little bit about football, only because something very interesting happened. And I'll tell you all about it. But before we get to that, I want to address something that's been, it's kind of a hot topic. It's kind of a controversial issue. And people get very much amped up about it. But I've been seeing these Instagram reels and posts about tipping and tipping culture and kind of what's expected of you and stuff. And I've also been seeing these, you know, posts. Now, it's a combination. It's actually very interesting. I don't know how this got worked into my algorithm, and I really don't know how this stuff happens or how this stuff works. It's actually kind of creepy, to be honest with you. For example, my dog Charlie, my sweet, beloved, adorable, best dog in the whole goddamn world, Charlie. And I swear, you know, maybe this is all in my head, I don't know, but I swear it's been happening. Over the past like 2 weeks or so, I've been noticing that Charlie's kind of licking his paws quite a bit, and he's become more adamant about eating grass whenever we go out on walks. And, you know, the paw thing is fairly new. But the grass, eating grass is not so new. However, I noticed that he only usually does that when his stomach is a little upset. And usually when I see him trying to eat grass, I know that he's probably going to throw up at some point within the next day or two. But he's been doing it pretty consistently for 2 weeks or so. But that's something that I have not been researching that. I have not been Googling that. That's something that's been happening in real life. And I swear to God, right around the time I started noticing it, I also started noticing when doom scrolling or whatever, I started to see ads for pets. Like, for that specifically, is your dog licking at their paws? Do they insist on eating grass? Blah, blah. Well, that probably means they have a yeast problem and you should buy this supplement. And I'm like, what? I mean, what the fuck? That's something that's happening in real life. We're out on walks when that happens. And I never saw those ads before. And now I'm starting to see them like, you know, a couple times a day. That is fucking weird. And that creeps me right the hell out. It creeps me right the hell out. I mean, I'm sitting there and I think to myself, I just had to do it. But anyway, I've also, also in my algorithm has been a lot of these posts about tipping. Now, the posts about tipping are typically one of two. I'll see like a video of like a DoorDash driver or a Grubhub driver or someone who is filmed on like a Ring camera at someone's door, and they come to the door and they like throw the food down and they say, "You cheap bitch, oh, $2 tip, what the fuck, fuck you cheap bitch." And then you see in the comments, some people are like, "Oh my God, that's so outrageous." And others, of course, are like, "Yeah, fight on. We're here for you, buddy. Fuck that lady for only tipping $2. You know, here's my position on that. First of all, we don't know what the bill was, okay? But my position on that is simple. Regardless of whether or not she tipped the right amount or any of that stuff, I don't think that behavior is justified. I really don't. I really don't. If you're a DoorDash driver or whatever, and you make a delivery and you feel you were stiffed on the tip, okay, maybe make a mental note or actually jot it down in a notebook and just don't deliver to that house anymore. But don't fucking throw their food down and yell obscenities at them. Who thinks that's okay? That's not mature adult behavior. But some of the other posts I've been seeing are like, you know, first of all, I think they're AI generated, and maybe they are just to spark debate, because like the one that actually made me think of it tonight, I just saw it a couple hours before the show, and it was a post of a receipt, and the bill was like, let's say, oh God, I wish I had it in front of me. It was like, let's say the bill was $200 or something. And the receipt said like, you know, here are your best tipping options. It was like 20%, 25%, 30%. And it said like 20% of $200. And it said like 50 some dollars. And then, you know, and it went up from there, obviously. Now, the first thing, like, well, okay, so the first thing, let's say the bill was $210, okay? 20% of 210 is 42, okay? 25% of 210 is 52.50. And 30% of $210 would be 63 bucks. Now, this receipt, again, I don't know if it was authentic, but it said like 20% is, you know, like $55, 25% is $70, and 30% is $89, which was just wrong. It was just, you know, and I do have to say, now, I know what some of you are going to say. You're going to say, like, well, you know, of course, because you're not taking into account all the taxes and the this, and the amount they give you is with all that incorporated. So 210 might be the bill, but with taxes and this and that and that and this, that's what they're giving you 20% of. And I'm like, okay, well, first of all, that's not what I'm talking about, actually. Because I've actually experienced situations like that, which are much more egregious. And they're situations that annoy the fucking shit out of me. For example, and this happens to me every time I'm on any type of a road trip, I'll go to a Starbucks. I'll go through the drive-thru. I'll order my, you know, grande skinny vanilla latte with an extra shot. I'll pull around. I'll hand my card, and it's the same script. Okay, and it's just going to ask you a quick question. You can just make a selection, whatever. and they, you know, show me the tablet or whatever, and it says, would you like to tip? And I'm thinking, tip? Tip for what? This is a drive-thru and it's a drink. You didn't have to come out of the store and bring me the fucking latte. I drove around right to the window. You probably didn't even make this. You're probably just the cashier today and someone else is making. Who am I tipping? Tip culture has gotten a little out of control, okay? It really has. Situations like that. When I go to fucking Pret-a-Manger, if I'm on an office day, there, you know, I'll usually go to Whole Foods because I like to, you know, I can get as little or as much as I want from the hot bar, whatever. But sometimes I'll be craving myself a sandwich and I'll go to Pret-a-Manger and I'll buy a sandwich. And it's the same thing. I get the sandwich. I wait in line. I get to the cashier. And the first thing I have to do when I scan my card or whatever is select a tip amount. I mean, tip? This person didn't make the sandwich. This person didn't take my order. This person didn't bring me a beverage, didn't bring me the food, didn't bring me anything. All they did was ring me up at the cash register. When I was working at FAO Schwarz or The Gap as a teenager or the country's best yogurt, TCBY, frozen yogurt. Now, this was not 16 handles. I actually did take their order. I actually did make their frozen yogurt treat. Whether it was a cup with a topping, a cone, or we had shivers, which are kind of like a blizzard. You know, it's like, you know, you really had to make it and do the measurements and, you know. We didn't get tips. We didn't ask for tips. We didn't even think of tips. There was like a tip jar, frankly. I never saw any of that. I don't know where that money went, but whatever. It's crazy. So tip culture in general has gotten out of control. But what sparked me to talk about it tonight is in this particular post, the reason I say it was AI is because, you know, the receipt... At the bottom of it, it had like a page and a half of blank space where the person paying apparently could write a long note to the waiter. Now, yeah, if you've ever been to a restaurant, you know that that's not how it works. Receipts don't come like that. Don't come with space to write an essay. But the overlying point was still something I, you know, think is interesting. I can't remember what the actual numbers were, but let's say the bill was $210 and this person was tipping like $12. And then they wrote this long note about how like, just because I came to an expensive restaurant and ordered an expensive meal doesn't mean that the plates weighed more or that the waiter necessarily had to do anything more than they would have had I ordered water, just a very cheap meal. Why does how expensive the meal is constitute such a massive tip? Now, here's my bottom line. It's dangerous to even talk about this. I understand that because people have such strong feelings about it. But here's where I think we are missing the point. When people, you know, on a post like that, you'll see all kinds of angry comments. It's actually, to be honest with you, and I don't know if this is a good thing, but I actually feel like most of the comments are kind of angry. They're kind of like for the anti-tipping side. I'm not anti-tipping. I tip for good service, absolutely. But I don't like the suggested tips amounts. I don't like the expected tips. And I also am not a huge fan of... I'm not a huge fan of if someone goes to a restaurant and spends a lot of money, they have to pay a shitload more money on the tip by default. I think people are missing the larger issue here. The larger issue should not be, you know, are people leaving the tips? Are they a cheapskate? Are they a tightwad? Are they an idiot who doesn't know how to tip? And if you don't know how to tip, you shouldn't go out to eat, you son of a bitch. No, it's not about the customer. I think the real problem is that we have an industry, and it seems to be an ever-growing industry, where people are paid slave wages. I mean, like, the fact that servers are paid like $2 an hour is absolute insanity. They should be paid real wages. They shouldn't have to, you know, the owners of these restaurants, they should not pass those expenses on to the customer. I think they should pay their servers and pay their whole staff real wages. That's what it comes down to me at least. That would kill this whole debate. You know, no longer would you have to worry about, oh, I'm making a delivery. Is this person going to tip me something worthwhile? You know, and it's way beyond just restaurant workers, you know, like Uber drivers. I know that they, Uber, Lyft, those rideshare drivers, they are fucked. They get fucked over by those companies. They are paid next to nothing, and they really do rely on tips, and I think that fucking sucks for everyone. It sucks for the driver, for sure. It fucks for us, the customers, because we, you know, Uber rides aren't really cheap to begin with, and then we have to pay, make sure we pay a hefty amount to make sure the driver's not getting stiffed. That shouldn't fall on our shoulders, and that shouldn't be something the driver even has to worry about, God damn it. You know, I'll tell you, I work for a company that every day does something that makes me think, Jesus, like, why are you guys being so cheap? And why, you know, what's with all these cost-cutting measures, and why are we being such tightwads? In other words, I don't necessarily, you know, I haven't gotten a raise in 2 years. It hasn't even been brought up. I think that's ridiculous. But I never go in to do my work and think, oh gosh, you know, I hope we reach these, I hope we reach these quarterly projections because my salary depends on it. I don't understand that. Who would want to work that way? I would not. It would not be worth it. Are you fucking crazy? Fuck no, I work too hard. And let's be honest, people like me, and I'm hardly unique, I don't get up every morning and go to work simply for the love of the game, all right? I go to get paid. Cross my palm with silver and we are okay. But if my every 2 weeks, how much I got paid depended on how many, you know, ads we sold or how many, you know, clients, how much business we revved up or whatever, fuck that. And that's really the problem, I think, personally. I don't know. I'm sure people have strong feelings about that. And if you want to tell me how stupid I am for even presenting it that way, by all means, go ahead. Next best thing at RadioFreeBrooklyn.org. The other thing I want to talk about is actually very interesting, because this is conversely. You know who doesn't? You know who never has to worry about how much they're getting paid? Professional athletes. I mean, honest to God, it's pretty amazing. For example, and I actually want to know the real number here, so give me 1 second.

0: this is just some horrible stuff.
1: I thought I had that little hold music on repeat. Okay. So listen to this, folks. My beloved Kansas City Chiefs. Everyone knows I'm a Chiefs fan. So there's a guy on every NFL team called the long snapper. Okay. Now, what's a long snapper? A long snapper is a guy who specializes in being able to snap the ball a long way. You know, the center in football, whenever the quarterback, before every play, the center starts with the ball and the quarterback will either get right up behind him or maybe play a little, you know, put some space between them and play in the shotgun. But either way, he's not having to snap the ball very far. The long snapper specializes in being able to snap the ball a longer distance, but still straight enough that, you know, the person can catch it and place it. And it's used for things like kickoffs, for things like punting, and not for kickoffs at all. Kickoffs start on a tee, but it's used for punting and field goals. Is that right? Wait, hold on. I want to be absolutely precise about this. Okay, long snappers, yes. So a long snapper is used during special team plays that require hiking the ball over a long distance, specifically on punts, field goals, and extra points. Okay, so that's what I said. So they usually have to hike the ball backwards about 13 to 15 yards to the punter on punts. And it's important that they do it correctly because, you know, if a long snapper fucking shucks the ball on a field goal attempt, that gives the defense more time. Well, first of all, the guy catching the punt and placing it, the guy catching the ball and placing it down for a field goal attempt, if he has to go reaching up or diving for it, you know, they only have a couple seconds to get the ball down and kicked. Otherwise, the defense is going to block it or who knows. So it's an important role, but I don't, you know, it doesn't necessarily require the athleticism of, I don't know, say any other position or really many other sports. Guess how much the long snapper on my team, the Chiefs, gets paid a year? Almost $2 million. He has a contract in 2026 for $1.75 million just to snap the ball on punts, field goals, and extra points. That's it. And he gets paid $1.75 million a year. And keep in mind, folks, the football season only lasts from September through December, or maybe early January now. And then if you don't make the playoffs, that's it. September, October, November, December. Really four and a half to 5 months of the year to long snap. And he's paid $2 million a year. How nice would that be? Okay. Why do I bring that up? Because one of the highest paid positions, of course, is the quarterback. And, you know, it's market value, money well spent, I guess. But one of the largest contracts ever given at the time this was given went to a player named Deshaun Watson. Now, Deshaun Watson, he started his career as the quarterback for the Houston Texans, and he played very well for them. Then he got traded to the Cleveland Browns, and they gave him not only one of the largest contracts ever, but it contained the most fully guaranteed money, some of the most guaranteed money ever, which means if he gets injured, if he gets cut, if he just doesn't play well, he still gets a huge portion, if not all, of that money. Now, I don't have Deshaun Watson's contract details right here in front of me, but I can tell you it's a lot. And when he went from the Texans to the Browns, two things were very importantly going on. First and foremost, he was embroiled in a big scandal. Up to 27 women had come forward and said that he booked like massages with them. Now, NFL teams, they have all kinds of people on staff. They have physical therapists, they have massage therapists, they have all those people on staff to do all that stuff, to do recovery work on these players after really every game and practice. But Deshaun Watson, for whatever reason, he liked to book his own people. He liked to book his massages with outside people. Well, 27 of those people he booked massages with came forward to say that he just was very inappropriate. Okay, he tried to get them to, you know, you've heard of a happy ending. Well, he wanted happy endings and then some. So that was actually going on, I think, before the Cleveland Browns signed him. And yet they chose to overlook that, and they still gave him one of the largest and most guaranteed contracts in history. Well, then, the worst thing that could have possibly happened for both the Browns and Deshaun Watson happened. His play, his level of play, fell off a cliff. He had been so good in Houston, and when he went to the Browns, he sucked. He sucked. Every year he played like
2: horseshit.
1: And then he got injured. And he's been ravaged by injuries and horrible play ever since. And the fans are done with him. They have no use for him. But the organization is in this terrible position where they've thrown so much of their money at him that if he's well enough to play, they almost feel like they have to play him, because otherwise it's truly just flushing money down the toilet. Well, during these preseason games, he's been in a bit of a battle for the quarterback starting position between himself and a second-year player named Shedeur Sanders, the son of Deion Sanders, Prime. And I have to say, you know, there are questions around whether Shedeur Sanders is, you know, a really elite, whether he'll be really good in the NFL or not. There are lots of questions about that. But his behavior has also been pretty obnoxious. But it's nothing compared to what Deshaun Watson has been embroiled in. Why am I bringing this up? Well, because in these preseason games the Browns have been playing, Deshaun Watson has not been playing better than Shedeur Sanders. He hasn't been playing particularly well at all. And at this point, the Cleveland Browns fans, who are so starved for a winner, are so sick of him because of all the money their team has wasted, because of all the shit play they've had to watch him put on, and all the injuries and stuff, and just his horrible off the field antics with all this massage stuff, that they booed him. They booed him in these preseason games. And he was asked about it. For whatever reason, today it was announced that Deshaun Watson would be the starting quarterback over Shedeur Sanders. I don't know why they made that choice. I really don't. Not just because of how their fans are reacting to him, but also he sucks now. He's just sucked. Cut your losses and get rid of him. Start anew. But he spoke to the media. And this was actually before he was named the starter. But he spoke to the media and they asked him how he felt about the fans booing him. And his response was so tone deaf, was so obtuse, was so ridiculous, that not only should he not have been named the starter, he should have been cut from the team. Listen to what he had to say, and then we'll talk about it.
2: I mean, I didn't have no reaction. I think the biggest thing is, I think you guys know too, and I think the whole world knows, it has nothing to do about the performance. It's a little bit personal than that. So I think that's it's a disrespectful thing. Yeah, I mean, I'm going to keep whatever I feel with me and my family internally on how I feel about that. Just move on.
3: But don't you think, Deshaun, that winning and playing better would eliminate some of that booing?
2: Last time I played on this field, I tore my Achilles. And that same fan base, they cheered when I got hurt. So does that have to do with, what does that have to do with anything about performance? When a person get hurt, especially for your own city, and they cheer.
3: Does any of that make you regret coming here?
2: Nah, I don't regret anything in my life. You know, I think the Lord put me through situations for a reason, so I don't regret anything at all. But, you know, I had different thoughts on how it was going to be, but, you know, it is what it is. You know, sometimes, you know, the tables turn. And I'm patient enough because I'm a child of God to, you know, wait for that time to change. So I'm not tripping on it.
1: Okay. Oh, okay. Now, let me just preface it by saying this. I mean, he's right that when he did, you know, last play for the Browns, he had sucked. He had just been sucking and sucking and sucking harder and harder every game. It seemed like game after game, he sucked more and more. And yes, when he tore his Achilles, the crowd did cheer. I don't agree. I hate that. I don't actually understand that. You know, I'm from Kansas City. I've never seen them do that. I've never seen Kansas City fans cheer for one of their own players getting hurt. But there are a lot of fan bases that's actually pretty common, you know. Philly fans do that, and apparently Cleveland fans do that. But here's the thing. No one knows more about all that has gone on to Deshaun Watson and because of Deshaun Watson than Deshaun Watson. So when he says, you know, when they cheered, when I got hurt, was that because of performance? Yes, largely yes. It was because of all you had been embroiled in off the field, sure, but it was also because of performance. You had been playing horribly. You have never played well for the Cleveland Browns, and they paid you a shitload of money. So he turned on the fans. He's got this antagonistic relationship with them. And he sucks. Listen. I am a Chiefs fan. Tyreek Hill has never been an altar boy ever. He seems to always be embroiled in something or other off the field. And that started before he was even drafted into the NFL. That started when he was in college, you know, getting in trouble for domestic incidents with his girlfriend at the time and stuff like that. And I have to say, you know, during his time with the Chiefs, he was pretty well behaved, but it was not easy. It was not perfect. The, you know, accusations still came that had to be dealt with. And, you know, then when he went to Miami, he actually became more flamboyant and more kind of obnoxious. But the fan bases never turned on him because he was still playing football at an elite level. Now, right or wrong, good or bad, that's generally how it works. And I will say this, you know, for as obnoxious as Tyreek Hill can be at times, when he was first drafted, he actually handled questions about his legal problems very well. I mean, keep in mind, he was like 22 at the time. He took full responsibility. He did not shy away from any of the questions. He did not show any kind of any sense of frustration or annoyance of having to answer those questions. He took every single question And he, I mean, really, I was actually very impressed. Now, that was like the first press conference. You know, there have been other times when I've been less impressed with Tyreek Hill. For example, when he had that incident in Miami where a cop on his way to the stadium, he ended up like being handcuffed or something. I don't know. But then the video came out of him being really obnoxious to the cops. But anyway, you know, that's neither here nor there. But my point is, you overlook things like that, you know, and I'm not, to be clear, I'm not saying, you know, you overlook things like beating women or you think that's okay. No, never. You never think that's okay. But if somebody takes responsibility for mistakes they've made, pays their debt to society by going through whatever sentence or, yeah, you know, whatever consequence has been imposed on them and learns from it and doesn't repeat the behavior, people are generally quite forgiving, especially if you play really well for their team. And that's what happened. Deshaun Watson, on the other hand, has never taken responsibility for anything. He's always denied it. He's talking about, I'm a child of God. He's blaming the fans. He never has taken responsibility for anything. And worst of all, you know, not worst of all, but, and then just to make matters worse, he sucks. He has not been a good football player in years. I just thought that was incredibly tone deaf. Incredibly tone deaf. Now, there's a lot of real news to talk about, things going on in the news and the world. But since we're talking football, I want to talk a little bit about my Kansas City Chiefs, because I've been getting in arguments and debates with people. You know, my cousin Alex, who you all know, he was a guest on the show many times last season, and others, many others. You know, there's just a misunderstanding here, okay? I am very critical, I guess really critical. Let me put it this way. And this is interesting because I'm not, when I talk about the conversations I've had with people, I really am talking about a variety of people, you know, Twitter commenters, actual friends of mine, and relatives like my cousin Alex. But one good example of something that he and I kind of disagreed about and now has played out and he's fully recognized that I had a point actually has to do with our baseball team, the Royals. Going into the season, we were both very hopeful and, you know, we had high hopes and the Royals were supposed to be pretty good this year. But I said to him, before the season even started, I said, listen, you know, I'm really worried. See, all of last season, when the Royals actually were decent, I would complain about our bullpen. I said it was our Achilles heel, and I said that they had blown so many games that really would have been the difference between, you know, winning the division, making a playoff run, and not making it at all. And I worry that it had not improved much since last year. And I'm just worried that that could really be the difference this season. Well, folks, I did say that. I had no idea how right I would be. It turns out the Royals, you know, they're on a run right now where they've won like 8 in a row, but it's so too little too late that it doesn't even matter. Yeah, they're winning now, but A, it won't last, and B, we're so far out of it that it doesn't even matter. But boy, I had no idea how right I was going to be about the bullpen thing. There are posts coming out now about how if the Royals had won just a third of the games that they lost in the 8th inning or later this year, they would be they'd securely have a playoff spot. We have lost so many games because of the bullpen. But going into the year, when I would keep saying that, I would be called negative. I would, you know, people would say I was negative. I'm always negative. And I'm getting that a lot right now. about the Chiefs. Here's the thing. I need to establish something right at the beginning here, because apparently expressing any concern about the Chiefs has become indistinguishable from just being a negative, pessimistic asshole. I think the Chiefs could be good this year. I think they could. You know, they could win the AFC West. They could make a deep playoff run. They could even win the Super Bowl. None of those things would shock me if they came to be. But what would shock me is if the way we got there ends up being the way I'm seeing some Chiefs fans think we're going to get there, which is by having every single unresolved question on this roster produce the most favorable possible outcome. And that's what's bothering me, because that never happens. That never, ever, ever, ever happens. You know, right now, there are a lot of questions about the Chiefs. And every team has weaknesses. That's true. That's not the point. It's the sheer number of things I hear people

We have serious questions. I'm worried about the Chiefs, man. I really am. I'm worried about them. I'm worried about their offensive line. That's my biggest concern. And I'm also worried and annoyed that they didn't really do anything to address wide receiver during the offseason. I mean, they are going in to 2026 with the exact same group of wide receivers, only worse, I think, because now they went from having one group of guys, all veterans, to having one group of guys minus a few veterans and with the addition of some rookies. I don't know. But anyway, you know, we can talk about the Chiefs another day. There's a lot to talk about in other non-sports related topics. So let's take a quick break. And when we come back, we will dive right into what's been going on in the news, what's been going on in the world. 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
0: Yes, indeed. This is the next best thing on Radio Free Brooklyn. All right, folks, we have a lot to get into tonight. Canada and the United States are now apparently in the economic equivalent of a custody battle. The national debt has officially crossed $40 trillion. Trump's administration has announced something called Economic D-Day because apparently the Treasury Department is now naming economic policy like a Michael Bay movie. Luigi Mangione has pleaded guilty. Nevada is on fire. New York has a brand new team of municipal handymen. And three mysterious men have been filmed climbing out of sewer manholes next to Penn Station, which frankly is the least surprising sentence I just said. All right, folks, let's get into it, shall we?
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0: Yes, here's what's making news. News you can use. News you shouldn't lose or snooze on. Let's start with national and political news, shall we? The U.S.-Canada trade war. Well, that's going great. Yes, we'll begin with our neighbors to the north, where U.S.-Canada trade negotiations have officially gone completely to shit. After months of negotiations, Canadian Prime Minister Mark Carney walked away from the talks, saying Canada was essentially being asked to accept a bad deal that compromised its economic sovereignty. And Canada has now decided, fine, you tariff us, we tariff you. Canada says it will impose retaliatory tariffs beginning September 8th, including tariffs on American steel, electronics, and other products. Carney has described the response as dollar for dollar. This comes after the United States imposed 50% tariffs on roughly $20 billion worth of Canadian goods. So, congratulations to one and all. We have finally found the enemy America has spent 250 years preparing to confront. Canada. Canada. Now, was this a needless conflict to stir up? Yes. Was this a stupid conflict to stir up? Yes. The people who gave us maple syrup, hockey, and Ryan Gosling have simply pushed us too far. And what's particularly noticeable here is that Carney isn't even pretending this is some temporary negotiating spat anymore. His argument is basically that Canada would rather absorb some economic pain than sign an agreement that gives Washington too much control over Canadian trade policy. And Canadians appear to agree with him. A new Ipsos poll found 76% of Canadians believe their government did the right thing by walking away from negotiations. 76%. You can't get 76% of Canadians to agree that Toronto is in Canada. So now both sides are preparing for tariffs that will inevitably make certain goods much more expensive on both sides of the border, which is always the magical thing about trade wars. Country A says, we're going to punish Country B, and Country B says, oh yeah? Well, we're going to punish Country A. And then eventually, some guy in Michigan is standing in Home Depot going, what the fuck? This refrigerator costs $400 more than it did last week? What the fuck? Well, it's because freedom. It's because freedom. Okay? That's why. Freedom. I mean, I don't know if this is a distract. I you know, the war in Iran, the Strait of Hormuz, his free falling poll numbers. I don't know. I mean, what the fuck? I don't know why the fuck he would do this, but I don't know why the fuck he does most of what he does.
3: Moving right along.
0: Also in the news. Meanwhile, Treasury Secretary Scott Bessent announced a sweeping new economic offensive against Iran today. Yes, that's right. Yes, that's right. And the administration is calling it, I swear to God, Economic D-Day. Which feels like perhaps we have exhausted the available supply of normal names. I mean, you couldn't call it expanded Iranian sanctions? No. Economic D-Day coming this summer. One Treasury Secretary, one global financial system, zero chill. The substance here is serious. Don't be confused. Bessent announced another round of sanctions aimed at cutting off Iran's remaining sources of revenue and warned countries still doing business with Tehran that they need to begin severing those financial relationships or risk consequences from the United States. But here's an important distinction, folks. The administration did not immediately impose the harshest possible secondary sanctions on every country doing business with Iran. Bessent essentially said they're giving those countries a chance to get out first. And when he was asked why they weren't simply dropping the financial hammer immediately, Bessent gave perhaps the most reassuring sentence ever uttered by a Treasury secretary. Quote, why would I want to blow up the global financial system? End quote. Excellent. Love that the possibility was apparently on the whiteboard. The larger context here is that the United States has now been at war with Iran for nearly 6 months, and the administration is increasingly trying to squeeze Tehran economically rather than relying exclusively on military pressure. So, the strategy now is basically, we tried bombing you, now we're calling your bank. And speaking of financial stability.
3: Moving right along.
0: Yes, that's right. The United States national debt has officially crossed $40 trillion. Let me say that again, $40 trillion. The Treasury reported that total public debt outstanding reached roughly $40.047 trillion last week. And just for perspective, we didn't hit $39 trillion until less than 5 months ago. We added another $1 trillion in less time than it takes Jennifer Coolidge to film a season of The White Lotus. Now, whenever this story comes up, everybody immediately starts pointing at whichever political party they hate. And unfortunately, the actual answer is considerably more annoying. Everybody did it. The debt has more than doubled since January 2017. Who's been in office most of that time? Okay. It increased about $7.8 trillion during Trump's first term, much of that during COVID. It increased another $8.4 trillion under Biden. And since Trump returned to office in January of 2025, another $3.8 trillion has been added. So if you're looking for a clean little partisan morality play here, sorry, you will not get one. There are long-term structural problems involving Social Security, Medicare, and Medicaid. There were enormous pandemic expenditures. There were major spending bills. There were tax cuts that reduced federal revenue. And now the government is paying roughly $1.1 trillion a year just in interest on the debt. Not paying it down, not fixing a bridge, not giving anyone health care, just interest on the debt. America has essentially become the guy who puts the minimum payment on his Discover card every month and then goes, actually, I think I'm going to redo the kitchen. Which brings us rather beautifully to the billion-dollar White House glow-up. Yeah.
3: Moving right along.
0: Donald Trump has been showing off some of the renovations happening at the White House. And this is not exactly an HGTV we transformed this breakfast nook for $1,200 situation. The broader collection of White House renovation projects has been estimated at around $900 million, including plans for a massive new ballroom, a visitor screening facility, and other projects. And last week, Trump personally gave reporters a tour of a new granite helipad on the South Lawn, because apparently the existing White House helipad was simply too, I don't know, working class? Trump had complained that Marine One was damaging the grass, so naturally the solution was granite. Because that's great for grass. The initial price discussed for the helipad was about $5 to $6 million, with Trump saying helicopter manufacturer Sikorsky would pay for it, just like Mexico was going to pay for the wall, right? Reports now put the helipad and related work at roughly $13 million, so that's more than double the price, and Trump actually signed one of the granite slabs with his name. Because if there's one thing Donald Trump hates, it's seeing anything without his fucking name scribbled on it. I assume somebody had to physically restrain him from changing the address of the White House to 1600 Trump, Pennsylvania Avenue. And here's the part that kills me, folks. Trump also revealed that he quietly replaced the asphalt driveway on the south side of the White House with white granite from California because he thought the old asphalt didn't look sufficiently prestigious. Now, listen, I think we can all agree the White House should look nice. It is the White House, but this story becomes considerably funnier when placed directly after America now owes $40 trillion. And by the way, Trump does not make things look nice. He makes things look garish, tacky, and cheap. Costs a lot of money to look that cheap.
3: Moving right along.
0: Okay, here's a really horrible story. The Supreme Court today, and it involves the midterms. The Supreme Court today gave the Trump administration a significant procedural victory involving the president's executive order restricting mail-in voting. Trump's March executive order directed the federal government to create lists of citizens eligible to vote and instructed the Postal Service to deliver mail ballots only to people appearing on state-approved mail ballot lists. A federal judge had blocked portions of that order, saying the president does not have the constitutional authority to simply rewrite how states administer federal elections. Today, the Supreme Court lifted one of those injunctions. But, and this is important, the court did not wipe away every legal obstacle to the policy. A separate nationwide injunction is still blocking the Postal Service from enforcing the tighter mail ballot rules, and the Supreme Court specifically did not disturb that order today. So, if you're seeing headlines, and I'm sure you are, saying things like, Supreme Court allows Trump to restrict mail voting in midterms, that's not exactly true. The reality is slightly messier. The administration did win an important legal battle today. It has not yet won the entire war. Trump has repeatedly said he wants to end mail-in voting nationwide before November, despite the fact that actual voter fraud involving mail ballots remains almost non-existent. And the stakes here are obvious. Democratic voters have generally used mail voting at higher rates than Republicans in recent elections. So yes, this is ostensibly a fight about election administration. It is also a fight about who gets to vote, how easily they can do it, and therefore who controls Congress next year. And unlike half the political controversies we talk about, this one could actually change the outcome of an election. It matters. It matters. God damn it.
3: Moving right along.
0: All right, now to Nevada, where firefighters are battling an enormous hawk fire outside of Reno. The fire exploded over the weekend and has burned more than 15,000 acres, forcing tens of thousands of people into evacuation zones. At one point, roughly 90,000 residents were inside either mandatory evacuation or evacuation warning areas. As of today, officials say the fire has destroyed at least 32 homes, damaged 6 others, and injured 7 people, including first responders. The good news, and there is finally some good news, is that crews are beginning to gain ground. Containment has reached about 27%, although officials have warned that the number of destroyed structures could still rise as damage assessments continue. And there's really no joke here, folks, when tens of thousands of people are being told to grab their families, grab their pets, and get out of their homes because a wall of fire is moving towards them. That's fucking terrifying. Hopefully, the improving containment numbers continue. All right.
3: Moving right along.
0: Also in the news, Luigi Mangione, your favorite murderer. In a development that I don't think many people saw coming when this case began, Luigi Mangione has pleaded guilty in the federal case stemming from the 2024 killing of UnitedHealthcare CEO Brian Thompson. And not in some vague, lawyerly, I acknowledge the government's evidence sort of way. Mangione admitted that he planned the killing, traveled to New York, stalked Thompson's movements, and ultimately shot him outside the Hilton Hotel in Midtown Manhattan. According to prosecutors, Mangione arrived in New York more than a week before the killing and conducted surveillance around Thompson's hotel and the UnitedHealthcare investor conference. Mangione also acknowledged building the gun using a 3D printer and using a fake identity to obtain information about the conference. His federal sentencing is scheduled for December 18th. Now here's the weird wrinkle, the weird legal wrinkle. This does not automatically end his New York State case. You see, he still faces state charges, including second-degree murder and weapons offenses. So Mangione is now in the extremely unusual position of having publicly admitted to killing Brian Thompson while still technically awaiting trial in another jurisdiction for killing Brian Thompson. That's not exactly the defense attorney's preferred sequence of events. His state trial, which had been scheduled for September, has now been postponed following the federal guilty plea. And whatever anyone thinks about the American healthcare system, and believe me, there is plenty to hate and criticize, the legal question has now changed dramatically. For nearly 2 years, the question was, can prosecutors prove Luigi Mangione killed Brian Thompson? We have an answer. He says that he did. That pretty much settles it. And it's on fucking film. There's a video of him actually shooting and killing Brian Thompson.
3: Moving right along.
0: Okay. Enough depressing news. Let's discuss the mole people, shall we? That's right. The Penn Station mole people. Last week at approximately 4:20 in the morning, surveillance video captured three people wearing headlamps and work clothes, climbing out of a manhole near Penn Station. They emerged, looked around, and then apparently took off. And the NYPD is now investigating, which means somewhere inside One Police Plaza, there is currently a detective who spent 17 years working narcotics and homicide who has now been assigned Operation Ninja Turtles. Authorities have not found evidence of terrorism or some giant criminal conspiracy. In fact, as of today, police say they haven't established criminal activity beyond just possible trespassing, and officials say the sewer infrastructure itself does not appear to have been damaged. There are several theories about what could possibly be going on here. Are these just simply urban explorers? Are these people scavenging for valuables? Are these just, you know, social media idiots trying to make a TikTok? All plausible. All plausible. Personally, I refuse to investigate further. Three mysterious men emerged from beneath Penn Station at 4:20 in the morning. They live there now. They're New Yorkers. Leave them alone. And frankly, if you've ever actually been inside Penn Station, the shocking part isn't that human beings were living beneath it. It's that they voluntarily came up. Am I right or am I right?
3: Moving right along.
0: I'm right. I feel like I'm losing my voice. Pardon me. Okay. The ISIS plot was an out. Okay. Now, one story that has been floating around as a New York terror story that needs important clarification. It did not happen in New York City. Federal authorities say they stopped an alleged ISIS-inspired plot targeting the New York State Capitol in Albany. The accused woman is 35-year-old Jessica Bowie of Albany. According to the Justice Department, Bowie allegedly pledged allegiance to ISIS and began planning an attack using explosives against the Capitol building while state senators were meeting inside. And this apparently got quite far beyond somebody saying insane things online. Federal investigators say Bowie conducted reconnaissance at the Capitol, photographed the building, and discussed wanting to kill senators and destroy as much of the building as possible. Then, on August 19th, law enforcement arrested her as she took possession of what she believed was an explosive device. The device was part of the law enforcement operation. She has been charged with attempting to provide material support to ISIS, and again, because I don't want anybody listening to this show running around tomorrow telling people this was an ISIS bombing plot in Manhattan, this was in Albany, New York State, not New York City. God knows we have enough problems here, but this one was Albany's. We do not need to import more problems from Albany. Okay? Okay? All right, how many fucking more stories do we have? Because my voice hurts. Couple more, folks.
3: Moving right along.
0: I told you there's a lot going on in the news, a lot going on in the world. Okay, Mamdani's $4 billion BQE plan. Back here in Brooklyn, Mayor Zoran Mamdani has unveiled his administration's plan for one of New York's longest-running infrastructure nightmares, the Brooklyn-Queens Expressway. Specifically, the roughly mile-and-a-half city-controlled section through Brooklyn Heights, including the famous and increasingly decrepit triple cantilever beneath the Brooklyn Heights promenade. The BQE opened in 1957 and was designed for roughly a 50-year lifespan. For those doing the math at home, that was 69 years ago. So basically, the BQE has been operating for the past 19 years on the infrastructure equivalent of, it'll probably be fine. The highway carries roughly 150,000 vehicles every day. Mamdani's plan would spend about $4 billion rebuilding the central section while keeping the Brooklyn Heights promenade intact. The city would construct temporary bypass highways near Furman Street so traffic could continue moving while the existing roadway is rebuilt. The project is expected to take roughly 10 years and construction isn't expected to begin until around 2030. 10 years, folks. 10 years, $4 billion. For a mile and a half of highway. So yes, that checks out as a New York City construction project. The interesting political piece is that Mamdani is essentially abandoning years of grander proposals and saying we need to stop debating whether we're going to completely reinvent the Brooklyn waterfront and just fix the goddamn highway before it falls apart, which, as someone who lives in Brooklyn, I do find compelling. Because perhaps the highway should remain structurally capable of being a highway feels like a reasonable baseline for municipal government. I mean, right?
3: Moving right along.
0: And finally tonight, Mamdani has launched something called the Renew Crew. The Renew Crew. It's catchy. It sounds either like a city maintenance program or a Christian rock band. And thankfully, it's the first one. The city is creating a dedicated team of 24 painters, electricians, plumbers, and other skilled workers whose entire job will be handling small but highly visible repairs at parks, playgrounds, recreation centers, and sports courts. Things like broken playground equipment, chipped paint, damaged fences, broken drinking fountains, worn-out basketball courts, protective playground flooring. All the little things that normally enter the New York City bureaucracy and disappear into a filing cabinet until the child who complained about them has children of his or her own. The city says the Renew Crew will try to complete projects in 3 weeks or less and tackle as many as 30 projects per year. The first blitz is underway at Dry Harbor Playground in Queens, and crews are simultaneously working at parks in all five boroughs, including American Playground right here in Brooklyn. And I have to say, folks, this is exactly the kind of deeply unsexy local government shit that I love. Nobody is going on CNN to debate a broken water fountain, okay? There's no ideological battle over whether a basketball hoop should have a rim or a net. It's just, hey, this thing is broken. Okay, can you fix it? Yes. Wonderful. Government. Government, we found it. And Mamdani actually had a pretty good line announcing this. He said, quote, "The only thing worse than waiting for your turn on the swings is waiting for the swing to be fixed." End quote. Yes, that's good. That is good, Mamdani. I hate when politicians have better writers than I do. Okay, so there you have it. There you have it, folks. America owes $40 trillion. We're in a trade war with Canada. We are launching economic D-Day against Iran. The White House has a multi-million dollar granite helipad. The Supreme Court is a shithole piece of shit full of asshole motherfuckers who are trying to make voting harder. Nevada is burning. Luigi Mangione has confessed. The BQE needs $4 billion, and three men crawled out of a sewer next to Penn Station. But, somewhere in Queens, somebody is finally going to fix the goddamn swing set. And sometimes, ladies and gentlemen, you just take the win. Am I right? Am I right?
4: And that is the news of the day.
0: Yes, that is the news of the day. Hey, hey.
5: Hey, hey, hey.
0: You know what?
6: Ain't nobody got time for that.
0: Absolutely true. All right, folks, that's the news of the day. Let's take a quick break. Oh, God. And when we come back, we will kiss the sweet night goodbye. You're listening to The Next Best Thing on Radio Free Brooklyn. Dance.

0: Here's Deshaun Watson after a subpar performance this weekend on the home crowd booing him.
1: I think you guys know, too, and I think the whole world knows. It has nothing to do about the performance. It's a little bit personal than that. So I think that's it's a disrespectful thing. I'm going to keep whatever I feel with me and my family internally on how I feel about that. Just move on.
0: Well, you didn't keep it to yourself. You just said it. And then he was asked a follow-up question about getting booed.
2: Don't you think, Deshaun, that winning and playing better would eliminate some of that booing?
1: Last time I played on this field, I tore my Achilles. And that same fan base, they cheered when I got hurt. So what does that have to do with anything about performance? When a person get hurt, especially for your own city, and they cheer.
2: Does any of that make you regret coming here?
1: No, I don't regret anything in my life. You know, I think the Lord put me through situations for a reason. So I don't regret anything at all. I had different thoughts on how it was going to be, but, you know, it is what it is. I'm not tripping on it.
0: Well, I would have some regrets about the 24 women who accused you of sexual assault. I'd start there. But look, the fans didn't ask for you. The fans, you were forced onto them by ownership. So they sort of have to root for you. That doesn't mean that they will, and you haven't played well. Now, the injury and booing you, okay, that crosses the line. You should never have that happen. You can pretty much play your way out of anything. Michael Vick did.
3: So this is Dan Patrick, former host of SportsCenter, longtime sports guy, journalist. He's pretty much saying exactly what I said about the Deshaun Watson situation.
0: He killed dogs. He went to prison. He played his way out of that in a tough city like Philadelphia. Why don't you just say the following, Deshaun? I hope to turn those boos into cheers. I understand why they would be frustrated. Ownership spent a lot of money on me and draft picks, and I've been hurt. But I want to be able to play and show people that I can play. I want to get back to the level that I once had with the Texans. I hope that they will cheer me. Don't play victim here, okay?
3: That's exactly right. That's exactly right. And that's exactly what I was saying. You know, America in general, and certainly sports fans, when they're rooting for their own team, generally are pretty forgiving people. He mentioned Michael Vick. Michael Vick was on a rocket ship. He was a phenom as a quarterback in Atlanta. And then he got arrested for dogfighting. He was sent to prison. He spent years in federal prison. Then he came back, showed genuine contrition, showed genuine remorse, has really spent his life ever since then making amends for his transgressions, and played pretty well. And people forgave him. They accepted him back. Guess who the head coach was who gave him a second chance? That would have been Andy Reid in Philadelphia, okay? But like I said, Deshaun Watson has never showed any remorse. He's never admitted any guilt. And he's never taken responsibility even for his own shitty play on the field.
0: Like, you're tone deaf.
3: Yep.
0: Don't you understand what happened?
3: Nope.
0: And maybe you don't.
3: Like I said, he doesn't.
0: Which, if I'm ownership, I'd say, how can I have this guy lead my team if he can't even handle himself in a press conference?
3: Damn straight.
0: You're going to talk to the media every week. He hasn't been in front of the microphone in a long time. And that sounds like that would be a good thing for him. But if you don't know that people aren't rooting for you, $230 million guaranteed and 3 first-round draft picks. and you didn't play well. Now, if you played great and they booed you, okay, now we can have a conversation about that. But they don't want you. And I don't know how they keep you on that roster if you're not going to be the starter. And I thought, you know what, maybe give him the start and see how he does. And maybe it's half a season. You bring in Shedeur Sanders. Look, I don't think either one of these quarterbacks are their future. But I can't have a distraction of a guy who feels like he's a victim here. And that's what you have. You have a first-year coach dealing with this. I don't even know where Dylan Gabriel is in all of this either. Is he allowed to compete for the starting job, or is it just these two guys? But the fact that Shedeur Sanders said, hey, you know, he stood up for Deshaun Watson, which I get it. You're in the quarterback room. I understand that. But Deshaun Watson being tone deaf and having a myopic view of this, that, oh, my God, they're booing me. Yes, you got injured. You've been injured a couple of times. Booing you when you get an injury, I have a problem with that. But the fans don't owe you anything. You owe them good football. Do you understand that? $230 million guaranteed. You didn't want to go.
3: So that was the number. $230 million guaranteed. He has played. Yeah, I don't know if he's ever played a full season for this team. And yet he gets a $230 million to not play football and then to suck at playing football. What a gig that must be. And then he gets in front of the mic and talks about being a child of God. A child of God who's been accused by 27 women of sexual harassment. And he shows no signs of remorse, no embarrassment, no sense of, no sense of shame. He blames the fans.
0: Go to Cleveland. They gave you an offer you couldn't refuse. The fans didn't give you that offer. Ownership. So, I kept thinking, somebody's got to help him. Well, somebody's got to help him in a variety of ways. Somebody's got to let him know when you go into that room and you're going to talk to the media, what are we talking about? That's where you have to bring him to the side and say.
3: So this is where Dan Patrick and I diverge. If anyone was going to help Deshaun Watson with how to deal with this public relations fiasco, it would have happened by now. Keep in mind, these accusations came out before he was ever given that contract. They signed him to $230 million guaranteed after he was accused of all this stuff. I mean, at that point, the Texans were happy to get rid of him. They didn't want to deal with the fallout. They didn't want to deal with that public relations mess. So they traded him to Cleveland, and it's been a nightmare. It is truly a textbook example of one of the worst sports contracts ever given out. And the weird part with Cleveland is they refuse to end the misery. They're keeping him around. I don't get it. I mean, the Browns have been every now and then they have flashes. They made the playoffs just a few years ago. They were decent with Baker Mayfield, and then they made the asinine decision to get rid of him, which made no sense. No sense. They drafted Johnny Manziel. And I mean, like, all their moves are just, they are a garbage fire of an organization, and they just keep making it worse for themselves. They cannot allow themselves to have any success. Those poor goddamn fans. It's one thing to live in Cleveland, and that's coming from me. I'm from the Midwest. It's another thing to root for a team that just, it's amazing to see certain organizations do so much, so wrong, so often. It's actually kind of remarkable when you think about it. Anyway, yikes. So my heart goes out to all those poor sons of bitches rooting for the Cleveland Browns. Okay, folks, we're almost out of time. Let's do the housekeeping we always have to take care of.
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3: All that fun stuff indeed. All right, folks, we're just about out of time. Reminder, I'll be joined next week by sports writer and radio host Dave-O to talk about the ongoing battle between the Major League Baseball Players Association and Major League Baseball itself. Where the fuck is... Okay. Yes, he will join me next week. So that is something to very much look forward to. Until then, as I say at the end of every show, and I mean it more and more each week, apathy is the enemy. Truly, more than anything else in the entire world, apathy is the real enemy. Watch the news, read the paper, know what's going on in your community and the world, care about it, learn about it, have an opinion about it, and take some action to do something about it. For Radio Free Brooklyn, this has been The Next Best Thing. Until next week, I'm Jonathan B. Lerner. Good night, folks.

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3: Hello everyone, welcome back to the afters. We're getting settled in here in the studio because we may or may not have a big squad in the studio today. I don't like how I said that. Big squad. Yeah, this is our big squad. Everyone say hi. Bring the mics closer to y'all. Test them out. Oh, wait. Go again. Hey. Okay.
4: Hey.
3: Hey. We'll introduce them in a bit.
5: Special episode.
3: Anyway, it is a special episode. I'm Kai.
6: I'm Nicole.
3: And welcome back to The Afters, a weekly bandstand show covering live events and electronic music across New York. Whether you're commuting from the club or keeping the party going at home, we got you with the best local music picks and DJ sets.
6: Yes.
3: Yeah. So stay tuned because we about to spin. Anyway, you're listening to Radio Free Brooklyn. This is The Afters. Welcome back. I'm so happy to be back.
6: Yes. You had a fun little trip.
3: It was so fun. Me and Tristan here went to California. We went to San Francisco Outside Lands Festival. Dude, my Uncle Ted, shout out Uncle Ted.
5: Shout out Ted.
3: Another Planet Entertainment hooked us up with some guest list tickets. And we got to see Charlie XCX.
5: So good.
3: Okay, that's the it hits live. It hits live. I think I've changed my mind about it.
6: Yes, I knew it.
3: It's like...
5: Took a little time.
3: Yeah. It's good. Like, it's not my favorite album of hers, but that shit hits, you know?
6: Yeah. How was, like, her set? Like, what did she have a band for it?
3: Yeah, she had a whole band.
5: Yeah, she had a band. She had, like, maybe, like, 18, 20 dancers on stage with her as well. It's definitely, like, her highest.
3: Wait, bring the...
5: Sorry, a little closer. That good?
3: Yeah.
5: It was definitely, like, her highest production I've seen. And a great set list, because it was, like, a combination of the new stuff where she has the band coming in and out, and then she was playing songs like Pink Diamond, which was quite a surprise, some stuff from Pop 2, and then a lot of Brat. It was kind of like half Brat, half new music, fashion, film. So yeah, I loved it.
6: I'm so jealous. I've always wanted to see her. Did she play Vroom Vroom?
3: She did not play Vroom.
6: Whoa.
3: Vroom.
6: Oh,
3: I
6: my
3: know.
6: God.
5: But she played track 10, and that was quite peak. Okay. That was worth it.
6: Yes.
3: She played Party For You, and she played Pink Diamond. Yeah, so
5: yeah, Pink Diamond was a surprise.
3: We still got some good stuff, but I would have loved to see Vroom Vroom, unfortunately.
6: Another time.
3: Also, we saw Ethel Kane.
6: Oh, my God.
7: Oh, my God.
5: Big Ethel.
3: That's my girl. That's Henry's girl, yeah. And Frankie. Who else did he like?
5: We saw The Clips, Pusha T and Malice. That was a great show. My second time seeing them, but their visual performance and just energy on stage, it hits every time.
3: And you like Dijon's set?
5: Yeah, I love Dijon's set. I wasn't really too familiar with his music going in, but it was just like one of those sets that immediately like wowed me and put me on. Just like what a crazy live sound he has. I love the Dijon set. What about you? What are some other highlights?
3: Dude, I'm just gonna stay close to home and say that Frost Children had two of the best sets of the whole weekend.
5: For real.
3: I know, like, we've seen so many of their shows, but like, damn, they hit every time and they're in like their biggest era, I feel like. That festival was huge. It was like seven stages and like little stages and big stages. Like, the sound was really, really good. There was a good view from like anywhere, really. truly, unless you're short, but that's always. But we got to go like backstage for some of the parts.
6: Oh my gosh, wait, what?
3: It was crazy. How? Like I saw Joe backstage. Yeah. Yeah, well, I didn't get to talk to him, but I watched a set from like up where like, do you remember when we were at GovBall, Frankie? And it was like, we looked at the people up on the stage and it was like, how do we get there? Like, who are those people? It's like all the people who like work the festival and like their families or kids or guests. So I got to view the stage from there. I also saw Wet Leg from there.
6: So cool.
3: Yeah, their set was really good. I like don't really listen to their music that much, but it was really good.
6: Oh my God, that's yeah. So fire.
3: There's probably so much more, but Bingo Loco.
4: Oh my God, Bingo Loco was so fun. I wanted to do five
3: Dude,
4: things
3: someone,
4: of Bingo Loco in a row.
3: I know, someone won. It was like this thing, you sit down and you play bingo. And
4: they play songs. And like, and you gotta recognize the song. It was fun, but it's like kind of like club vibes, you know? It's Bingo Loco.
3: It was like if you didn't want to see any of the sets, you could go to Bingo Loco.

0: out, Andy. Thank you to Andy for picking us up at the end of the day when it was crazy getting out of there. It was way worse than GovBall. It was insane. It was 60,000 people. Like, it was like a huge park. Like, it was the park it's in is like
1: Golden Gate Park.
0: Golden Gate Park. It's the same guy who like laid out Central Park. So it's like, but it's even like almost bigger, I think. Oh, wow. But the stages were like way far apart from each other. Like you couldn't really like run between stages because there were so many people like to run past, and like the stages were like a 10-minute walk from each other. But
2: oh my god,
3: was there a metro or was it all cars?
0: It was like in the middle of a park. It was walking.
3: Okay, but like leaving, you said it was crazy.
0: Oh yeah, there was trains, buses, but like
1: it was that one.
0: It was really hard. Like everyone was taking. You couldn't get like on a train like right outside the park. Yeah. But other than that,
1: we had Andy to bless us up and
0: thank you, Andy.
1: Grab some great food with us. So shout out Andy.
0: Yes, we did. This week we also went to the Kitsch party here in New York.
4: Shout out Kitsch.
0: Yeah, shout out Kitsch. Our friends Stella and Rachel, they do I don't know what exactly they do for the magazine, yeah. But yeah, it's a fashion mag. Definitely like their like prints are so beautiful. Yeah, it was a really great event. And the DJs that were performing were Elektra and MK3000. And like it was packed in there, so I didn't really get to see them, but we heard and it was really good.
2: It was good.
0: Yeah.
2: Banger after banger.
0: Definitely. Yeah. What else? Oh, guys, have you seen this video? Hold up.
1: What video?
0: It's a video of Zara Larsson at a at a music festival and singing Midnight Sun, and like most of the crowd like are crowd surfing. Like it's like people are getting lifted up into the air like to like crowd surf during Midnight Sun. Like and it's like a huge crowd. But this is like his reaction or her reaction. If I can here, wait.
5: That's amazing. I create summertime us.
0: Can you see it? I can't even sing. That's crazy. It's like honestly ridiculous.
4: Why are they all crowd surfing? Like, I don't gotta be doing all that.
0: They're not even crowd surfing. They're like stagnant in the air.
3: It's like a pose or a dance she does in the music video. Like,
0: really?
3: Like a couple people started doing it, and then she was like, "Wait, everyone, get up!" And then everyone did it, and she like was dying.
0: That's amazing. We've got lots of upcoming shows. What's today? The 25th. The 25th, August 25th, Romulus is coming to the hall at Elsewhere. Harry Styles is coming.
3: Yes.
4: Here he is.
0: No, not to Elsewhere.
3: MSG.
4: He's coming.
0: MSG.
4: He's coming
0: MSG.
4: To
0: imagine.
4: He would.
0: August 27th, Zach Villery is coming to the Untitled Rooftop. Like, you know, Untitled, like the like media company. Yeah. Their rooftop, I guess. They're throwing an event.
6: There's no good shows on the rooftop.
0: Really?
1: Yeah, Cut Space and I think China Poet, like some producer in our lake.
0: Yeah.
1: Did a show on the rooftop. When we were at the Kitsch party.
0: Oh, what the hell? That's awesome. August 28th, Whisper Doll, Terrane, Halloween, and Guy Scrapers at Gold Sounds. August 29th, Showbrain has a free event. I think their last one of the summer, Dinosaur Jr. is performing, which is like...
1: This is going to be a good one.
0: Pretty big band.
1: Well, yeah. There's some other good people on that lineup.
0: There are. I don't have the full lineup here, but if you go to Showbrain's Instagram, you can definitely see that. Pull up to Maria Hernandez Park for that. They have an after party at Baby's All Right.

0: August 29th. Also, Club Sleaze. If you follow Indie Sleaze, they have, it's called Red Room, is like their event. Cranes, Maxwell, Vice, and a lot more at, I don't even know what venue this is, but 627 West 51st Street. Rachel Chinariri is coming.
1: Love her down.
0: We saw her at GovBall August 31st, Bowery Ballroom.
1: She got a new album coming out soon.
0: Oh, shit.
2: Stay tuned.
0: Stay tuned. And that's about it for us. Now, we're here for a special event, guys.
3: No.
0: Yes.
3: No.
0: Henry.
3: Yes.
0: What's coming up?
3: No, what's coming up?
0: Dude, I don't know. Like,
3: is there something coming up?
0: It's almost like there's a birthday.
3: You think so?
4: No.
0: You guys talk amongst yourselves while I figure this out. Okay.
1: Everyone tell their favorite Henry memory.
3: Oh.
0: Aww. There's so many.
1: I think my favorite Henry memory is the night we met. I was way too drunk off my ass and he saved my life.
3: I had to. That's so cute. It was a lit night.
2: I got a
3: shout out trans people.
5: I got a good Henry memory. Henry came to Florida. It was on December 27th last year.
3: Merry Christmas.
5: And we just had a great night. We saw Marty Supreme, and then we just went to some classic Florida bars. Had a great night. And then the next day, we went to the
3: night.
5: Old Welly Mall. It's so fun to show him around town. It was just
3: everyone hit up
5: such
3: old
5: a good
3: Welly.
5: Time. We all played ping pong together.
3: That
5: very
3: was
5: inspired
3: ping
5: by
3: pong.
5: The movie.
3: We had to cosplay Marty Supreme.
5: Exactly.
6: My favorite Henry memory, I'm going to give another Florida one because we went to the swap shop together in Fort Lauderdale. Real ones know about the swap shop.
5: Shout out.
6: But they'll remember
3: that's
6: Henry
3: the
6: latest, there.
3: That's a lit spot. It's like back room IRL. It's so dope. And it goes on forever. It's like the raunchiest. I don't even know how to explain it. It's hard to describe. Austin the psychic.
5: That was a great memory.
3: His third eye was open. He taught us a lot of things.
0: Can you guys hear this? All right.
3: Yes.
0: I think we're going to turn off the headphones and... we're gonna start a special DJ set dedicated to Henry Sweeney.
3: Let's go.
0: This is all your faves. This is
3: all right. Get ready for some bad.
0: Yeah, and those of you at home, turn the fuck up, okay?
3: Turn up.
0: Turn up.
5: Be turning
0: let's
5: up in
0: fucking
5: here.
0: Go.
5: Turn up.
3: Let's get about to do the fires.
0: Hold up, guys. Are the speakers on in the studio? Because I can't hear anything.
7: The light's on.
0: Oh my god, guys. This isn't funny. We're gonna throw a DJ set.
7: My favorite Henry memory is when Henry convinced me for a brief moment in time that...

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1: Yes, shout out Roswell, New Mex.

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2: It's never the fake.
0: All right, so share the headphones, pass them off, and we about to get lit. Okay, here we go.
3: Make sure Henry got the headphones.
0: Go bitch, go bestie. Hey, we got it.

0: 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Thank you.
1: We love you so much.
0: I love you guys.
1: You're the almost number one fan of the Afters Radio.
0: Almost.
1: The first number one fan is Rue Bennett. She's always in the chat.
0: True.
1: I don't know.
0: That's my girl. I love her.
1: I don't know who the fuck that is. Like.
0: Oh, you don't know her?
1: Where's Wovi in the chat?
0: I don't know. She was too moved by the music. Like, sure.
2: Taking it in.
1: any thoughts?
0: That would be crazy.
3: That was fire.
0: That was the most fire set ever.
1: It was all you. It was all.
0: It was
1: the
0: all
1: taste
0: me.
1: Was all directly from Henry Sweeney's brain.
0: Yeah.
1: Yeah, we got
0: you
1: some.
0: You cooked, Kai. You cooked.
1: Thank you. We got some Labyrinth in there. We got
0: Euphoria.
1: Some Between Friends.
2: That moment when you went into
0: Shout
2: Grimes.
1: Grimes, yeah.
0: Let's go, Grimes.
1: We got some. Who else did I play?
0: Shout out Between Friends. Bad Baby.
1: Dua Lipa.
0: That's my girl.
1: That's your best friend.
0: Wait. Ethel Kane, yes.
1: Ethel Kane. American team. Who did I forget that
2: Dua Lipa
1: we didn't play?
0: No, you played Slater.
1: I played Crane.
0: Slater, yeah. I think you have pretty much hit it all.
1: Dude, low key.
0: I'm trying to think.
1: And then we ended it with the all-time best song of the last decade.
0: Honestly, the best song of all time. Whitney Houston is the best singer of all time.
1: Sorry, Century. Guys, I'm cultured.
2: Houston's back.
0: For real.
1: Oh my God. That'd be best day of my life.
0: Surprise album.
1: On your birthday, Whitney Houston announces, I'm back from the dead.
0: My dreams came true.
1: Right? She's like, happy birthday, Henry.
0: I wish she walks in the room right now. I would die.
1: Well, actually, we got a surprise for you.
2: Dua, you want to come out here?
1: Dude, Henry met Dua Lipa, guys.
0: I did. I had to do it to him. That's
1: yeah,
0: my girl.
1: But also,
0: well, she invited me. She shot me a text.
1: Yeah,
0: she texted me and she was like, "You trying to meet up at Jungle City Studios?" And I was like, "Yeah." And I pulled up and she was there.
1: Yeah, she was like, "Henry, do you want to be the first to hear my album?"
0: Yep, Radical Optimism. Stream yeah. Radical Optimism, y'all. For my birthday.
1: Also, that song, I Have Nothing by Whitney Houston. That song. Me and Henry went to this rave at Market Hotel because Henry always pulls up when no one else wants to go with me.
0: That's true.
1: That's how you
0: I'm
1: know
0: the realest OG.
1: Even when he doesn't even know the event, he's like, you know what? Fuck it. I'm down. Like, that's what I love about him. And he and I witnessed one of the craziest sets. Willie Crooks. Shout out Willie Crooks.
0: Shout out.
1: He played I Have Nothing in the middle of his DJ set, just in full. No effects, no nothing.
0: It was so lit.
1: And the whole, it was in the back room at Market Hotel, but everyone was, singing the song. It was, the best, one of the best, yeah. Experiences I've ever had.
0: It was a very, very New York, it was a very cool New York moment.
1: Totally.
0: There's really nothing similar to that, has ever happened. It was, a real, but it was just,
1: it was euphoric.
0: It was very euphoric, very heavenly. Yeah. Yeah. It was a really cool. I completely forgot it was at Market Hotel.
1: Yeah. Well, it was in that back room, yeah. Which is not necessarily the same vibe. I like that back room though.
0: Yeah. Yeah. Yeah. You're right.
1: It's more intimate. I mean, the room was packed.
0: It was. And it was they had a fog something. Yeah. There was fog in there going smoke in there.
1: You can never see anything yeah. in there ever.
0: And we were in the corner too.
1: Totally. And also, did you see? I don't know if y'all been to Market recently, but they added new lights.
0: Oh.
1: Yeah.
0: Good or bad?
1: No, it's cool.
0: Okay.
1: But that back room stays true to the true intimate rave experience. Yeah. Yeah, that show was fire.
0: It was so fire. That was, yeah, maybe my favorite night out.
1: It might have been. Night. Yeah.
0: So I don't even really remember the rest of the night, but that song, I remember that moment very well.
1: Literally,
0: it was such a good, 7 minutes? I don't know how long that song is.
1: Yeah, maybe. It's like five minutes. Yeah. But you and me, also, we're just, playing it on repeat on the train home.
0: Yeah.
1: Just in our headphones.
0: Well, I feel it reminded me of that song. I haven't heard it. I probably didn't hear it for, a while.
1: Yeah.
0: A bunch of years. But because I remember from when I was a kid.
1: Yeah.
0: I'd listen to it a lot. But I don't think I realized how good it was until
1: that. Yeah, she's the best singer ever.
0: Yeah, I agree.
1: Tristan, you love that song too, don't you?
2: Yeah, that song changed my life this last year for real.
3: Probably one of my favorite songs, as well as I'm Your Baby Tonight by Whitney Houston as well. Damn. I mean, it's like the catalog is endless. It's just like seriously the greatest vocalist ever.
0: Yeah. I agree.
3: My goat.
1: Totally. Well, we didn't read the RFB read, but y'all know the vibes. I don't even know where it is, bro.
3: Don't we have to read that?
1: We don't have to, but just know that Radio Free Brooklyn is a 501c3 nonprofit organization whose mission is to provide a free and open platform. 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
1: Yeah.
3: And if y'all love Henry, make sure you donate for his birthday.
0: Donate, yes. Y'all. Donate. Yes. The guys, latest show in New York City.
1: We want to throw a live show soon. So, of course, we need a budget for that. But, yeah, thank you for listening. Happy birthday, Henry.
0: Thank you.
1: Sign out, squad. Say bye, everyone.
0: Bye, everybody. Bye, New York.
1: Bye, New York.
0: I love you.

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There is perhaps no natural sound that more completely symbolizes the northern wilderness lake than the call of the loon. The sounds you are hearing were recorded at night on a remote lake in Maine. No doubt the loons were communicating something significant to each other when they gave these calls, but to us, their meaning reflects our own emotions about the wilderness.

The author John McPhee expressed some of these feelings after observing loons in the Allegash region of northern Maine. He wrote the following description of their behavior and calls. The loon is out there cruising in the spiraling morning mist, looking for fish, trolling. He trolls with his eyes. Water streams across his forehead as he moves along, and he holds his eyes just below the surface, watching the interior of the lake.

is gone. He saw something, and he is no doubt eating it now. When he dives, he just disappears.

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Not even mergansers can dive like a loon. His wings close tight around his body, condensing everything, feathers, flesh, and he goes down like a powered stone, his big feet driving.

He's up again now, and he laughs. If he were human, it would be the laugh of the deeply insane. The bird's lower jaw opens and claps shut 5 times in each laugh. If from where you watch, he is swimming in silhouette, you can count the movements of the jaw. He can laugh 2 or 3 ways, and he can also squeal like a puppy.

long cry in the still of the night that the loon authenticates the northern lake. The cry is made with the neck stretched forward, and it is a sound that seems to have come up a tube from an unimaginably deep source, hardly from a floating bird. It is a high, resonant, single, unvaried tone that fades at the end toward a lower register. It has caused panic because it has been mistaken for the cry of a wolf, but it is far too ghostly for that. It is detached from the earth. The Crees believed that it was the cry of a dead warrior, forbidden entry into heaven. The Chippewans heard it as an augury of death. Whatever it may portend, it is the predominant sound in this country. Every time the loon cry comes, it sketches its own surroundings, a remote lake under stars so bright they whiten clouds, a horizon jagged with spruce.

0: Thoreau also wrote about loons. In the 1840s, they were calling on Walden Pond in Massachusetts.
1: In the fall, the loon, Colymbus glacialis, came, as usual, to molt and bathe in the pond, making the woods ring with his wild laughter before I had risen. At rumor of his arrival, all the mill dam sportsmen are on the alert, in gigs and on foot. They come rustling through the woods like autumn leaves, at least 10 men to 1 loon. But now the kind October wind rises, rustling the leaves and rippling the surface of the water, so that no loon can be heard or seen, though his foes sweep the pond with spyglasses and make the woods resound with their discharges. The waves generously rise and dash angrily, taking sides with all waterfowl, and our sportsmen must beat a retreat to town and shop and unfinished jobs. But they were too often successful. As I was paddling along the north shore one very calm October afternoon, for such days especially they settle onto the lakes, like the milkweed down, having looked in vain over the pond for a loon, suddenly one, sailing out from the shore toward the middle, a few rods in front of me, set up his wild laugh and betrayed himself. I pursued with a paddle, and he dived. But when he came up, I was nearer than before. And again he laughed, long and loud, and with more reason than before. Each time when he came to the surface, turning his head this way and that, he coolly surveyed the water and the land. It was surprising how quickly he made up his mind and put his resolve into execution. While he was thinking one thing in his brain, I was endeavoring to divine his thought in mine. It was a pretty game, played on the smooth surface of the pond. A man against a loon. Suddenly, your adversary's checker disappears beneath the board, and the problem is to place yours nearest to where his will appear again. So long-winded was he, and so unweariable, that when he had swum farthest, he would immediately plunge again, nevertheless, and then no wit could divine where in the deep pond, beneath the smooth surface, he might be speeding his way like a fish. For he had time and ability to visit the bottom of the pond in its deepest part. How surprised must the fishes be to see this ungainly visitor from another sphere speeding his way amid their schools. He was indeed a silly loon, I thought. It was surprising to see how serenely he sailed off with unruffled breast when he came to the surface, doing all the work with his webbed feet beneath. His usual note was this demoniac laughter, yet somewhat like that of a waterfowl. But occasionally, when he had bulked me most successfully, and come up a long way off, he uttered a long-drawn, unearthly howl, probably more like that of a wolf than any bird, as when a beast puts his muzzle to the ground and deliberately howls. This was his looning, perhaps the wildest sound that is ever heard here, making the woods ring far and wide.
0: There are no loons there today. In most of the United States, their range has been pushed farther and farther north because of a variety of human disturbances. There is no reason for this to continue. It is very likely that loons and man can coexist if certain relatively simple precautions are taken. They are sensitive to nest disturbances, so the area around their nests should be avoided during their incubation period. This is usually in late May and June. Secondly, boats can be a problem. Although loons seem to get used to their presence on the lake, they should not be deliberately approached in a boat. This is especially true if they have chicks nearby. You can generally tell if you've gotten too close if you hear them give their tremolo or laugh. It means they are disturbed.

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6: I'm probably more famous for sitting on the toilet than for anything else that I do.
7: 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So I think that all people are assholes until proven different.
8: A lot of what we do is designed to annoy people to the point where they might, just for a second, question enough of their environment to do something about it.

Hell yeah. Welcome to the Mothers of Connection radio show. Come on, Frank. Right here. There you go. All right. Right here on Radio Free Brooklyn. Thanks for being here. Good morning. How are you doing out there? It's August 8th. It's my son's birthday. A lot going on. We're in the middle of the days between. That's Jerry's birthday on August, was it 1st, and then his death on the 9th, and these shows kind of fall right in between, so I thought I would put Frank on the back burner for a second. On the back burner, good call, put him on the back burner. Hey, don't forget those housekeeping items. Oh yeah, just for a few housekeeping items, and I'm not sure where that originated, but that's kind of a corporate speak for the administrative stuff. Organizing and all that stuff before we get into... Yeah, this is where generally we would talk about expenses, timelines, that, you know. Yeah, he's very corporate. Oh, that's Oscar. Oh, yeah, I'm Oscar. That's Roscoe P. Weatherton kicking it with me on a very special episode 355. So we are doing it a days between. I'm calling this one... I had a great name for it. I can't remember what it was. The Bones of the Dead. This is the Bones of the Dead. This is going to be the covers, songs that the Grateful Dead covered. And they did cover quite a few. And these were also artists, mostly blues men, like Robert Johnson, Jimmy Reed, Slim Harpo, Luther Allison. You know, of course, Chuck Berry, Sam Cooke, Dylan, the like, that inspired rock and roll, really. But inspired this band and Jerry and... his playing and his style, and so much of the repertoire is blues music. So you're going to hear a good amount of blues and a little bit of soul. A lot of soul, actually. The whole thing is soulful. So you're going to love it. You will love it, man. We will kick it off with Robert Johnson. But the housekeeping item, if I go back to it, is just that I'm not going to have the shows on Spotify anymore. I think they'll remain on Amazon Music for now. But if you're looking for them, I think you can go to Mixcloud and subscribe there, and you'll find all the shows at Mixcloud. I'm not going to be able to get all the episodes there, but you'll find all the new ones there. The other ones will remain where they remain, Amazon Music, and what's left of them on Spotify, and of course, on Radio Free Brooklyn. Just go to Mothers of Connection or any of your favorite shows, like The Afters, my niece's show, and look up whatever you'd like. Any of the episodes, we got 355 of them just sitting there for you, or we will have 355 at the moment, 354. So let's get into the tunage, as we always do about this time, and we will have a special little tribute in the last quarter of the show from my main man, Charlie G. Well, thanks for being here, wherever you are, however you are. Hope you're feeling great. Let's get into it, and let's... whatever ailing you or not ailing you, lay it on the radio, because the Mothers of Connection not only moves, it removes. Let's do it. This is Walkin' Blues by the legendary Robert Johnson.

Mm-hmm.

Yeah. What a beast. Luther, Allison, man, doing it. Amazing version of It Hurts Me Too. Pigpen used to sing that, and Jerry would play along from 66 to 72. It was originally written by Tampa Red back in the 40s, and then Elmore James, his version would become enormously popular and influential. But the Dead's version, that's a Pigpen track, man. If you go back, listen to some of those Pigpen blues numbers, just a beast as well. Everyone's a beast today. Mr. Beast. No, we're not doing Mr. Beast. Mr. Beast names on everything, man. Put a Mr. Beast name on it. The Mazda Mr. Beast. Like everything, every time I turn, I say Mr. Beast. And then you go, oh, he's a YouTube guy. And he got, well, how did he get popular? YouTube. Well, what? What do you do? Well, Mr. Beast. All right. Yeah, put it to rest, dude. Putting it to rest, dude. It Hurts Me Too, Luther Allison. Freeform radio, folks. Rolling Stones, Around and Around. A Chuck Berry tune, originally enormously influential on everyone, as you know. 1958 number, and then the Stones covered it in 64, really making Chuck Berry even more popular, you know, with a wider audience. And then the Dead would cover Chuck Berry quite a bit, Johnny B. Goode and so forth. Chuck Berry, then Promised Land, you heard right before that. They first did that in 71. They've been doing that. Was a Bob Weir standard for a while. King Bee, another Pigpen number from Muddy Waters, didn't originate it, but he sang the hell out of it. Slim Harpo, the author behind that one. Guitar Man Jimmy Reed doing Big Boss Man. Jerry would take the, after Pigpen passed, would do the honors on that one, about 82 performances, not a ton on that one. Before that, you heard Next Time You See Me, Pigpen. You're in Pigpen country. They only played it 52 times from 71 to 72. You didn't hear that a lot, but other outfits played that as well. Walkin' Blues, Bobby would sing the hell out of that one. Started in the 80s. He got about 141 performances out of that one. And originally Robert Johnson, but goes back to the roots of Sun House. Sun House. Makes me want to watch that Ken Burns Blues. Is it Ken Burns? But there's a great blues documentary about all these cats that basically formed the roots of rock and roll music, the bones of the Grateful Dead. As we are paying homage to Jerry, we're going to get into a little celebration of my son who turned. He's six today. Always remember, 2:17 p.m. to the Joe Walsh track, Life's Been Good. He came out. Pretty amazing. Grabbed my finger. I had a mask on. It was so weird. Anyway, 2020. The Dead, man, in the 90s, they started opening with Let the Good Times Roll. Sam Cooke, it's a Sam Cooke track. Sam Cooke originally just called it Good Times, but it set the tone for a great, usually a night, outdoor night in a Dead, for a Dead show. I think they might have played it in Buffalo on that 4th of July show. But nonetheless, Let the Good Times Roll. Let's let the good times roll here on the Mothers of Connection as we are paying tribute to Jerry Garcia, taking a break from the Zappa Meister for a second, and doing it, Days Between, right here on Radio Free Brooklyn.

Hell yeah. Another beast. Absolute beast. Willie Dixon with the underrated, underappreciated Savoy Brown, a band out of the 70s. I think some of those cats went on to form Foghat. We are doing the Bones of the Dead covers, songs that the band covered, Jerry loved, and that inspired the works and the repertoire of one of the greatest touring bands of all time, the Grateful Dead. Jerry would have passed away tomorrow, 31 years ago. Wang Dang Doodle All Night Long, originally written by Willie. And then Howlin' Wolf, first recorded for Chess. Coco Taylor does an amazing version. Bobby would go on to do the vocals on it. They often sound checked it. It's a Chicago blues standard. Before that, Going Down the Road, Feeling the Bad. Yeah, Feeling the Bad. Thanks, Roscoe. Or as I called you earlier, Oscar. Going Down the Road, Feeling Bad from Marshall Tucker Band. Originally, they can identify it as a Henry Whittier 1923 song, Lonesome Road Blues, and it's one of these traditional songs that got lost in the cobwebs or whatever, in the woodwork, and get that little traditional in the parentheses next to it. A lot of the Dead songs are traditionals. Before that, The Highwaymen, four of the greatest country, man, just absolute legends, badasses. The Highwaymen doing Big River, which is originally a Cash song going back to 1958. Again, showing the country bones of the Grateful Dead. They love to do those cowboy tunes, at least Bobby did. Leon Russell covering Bob, who was covered by Jerry in both his Jerry Band and the Dead would go on to do It's All Over Now, Baby Blue, from Bob's first official electric album, Bringing It All Back Home in 1965. The Dylan Jerry bone there. Jerry loved Bobby. She Belongs to Me, there's Bobby himself. Jerry would often take the helm on that one, going way back to 1966. And we kick the whole thing off with the lovable, affectionate, affable Sam Cooke. And he wrote and recorded Good Times in 1964. Which would later be named Let the Good Times Roll on all the Dead tapes and Dick's Picks and all the playlists, set lists. So it's Good Times, but it's Let the Good Times Roll when the Dead do it, and it's just a kick-ass way to set the tone for a live Grateful Dead experience back in the Dizzy. I still can't believe I was alive when Jerry was alive. I remember Gooch coming into the room and going, I'm going to Jerry Band in Syracuse. I'm like, I have a chemistry exam, Coach, please. For the love of all things holy, I've got to study. For the love of all things holy? Well, that was my inner nerd, as you may have put together. I should have just gone. Eventually, he would come in like 2 months later and be like, you want to go to the Philly show at Spectrum? And I said, hell yeah. So I got to do that. I always remember that morning dew. That Spectrum place was special. Of course, because of the Rocky statue out in front. Now, let's get into the next phase of the Grateful Dead covers. Levon Helm, man. You love Levon Helm, don't you? From the band. Deep Elm Blues is another one of those traditional tracks that the Grateful Dead adopted, I would say. Let's listen to a live one from Ramble at the Ryman. A shout out to Ryman, who's the son of our good friends Todd and Kim out in Grand Rapids. Ryman, the Ramble on, buddy. Here you go.

0: How about them horns? Oh, we love you too, brother. And we're glad to see you. Thank you for coming tonight. We can't do it without you.
1: Jesus.

Right on. The Allman Brothers doing it. The Same Thing from Indianapolis, July 25th, 2003. The Same Thing is a track that I believe Pigpen would do back in the day with the Dead. We are doing the Bones of the Dead, songs that they covered and songs that inspired and influenced them. If you're just joining in on this August 8th, this special day. Before that, you heard Turn On Your Love Light, a long Turn On Your Love Light from the one and only Greg Allman, a live one from 1974. That was one that, you know, Bobby would helm and Jerry would play the crap out of it. And just an amazing track, originally by a person named, two people, Deidrick Malone and Joseph Scott, but Bobby Blue Bland in 61 made it popular. And these were the songs that they were hearing on the radio. These were the 45s they were buying in the record shops and so forth. And this is what inspired them to want to pick up instruments. Before that, Ramble at the Ryman, our buddy Ryman, named after the Ryman, from Deep Ellum Blues. You heard Levon Helm singing an old traditional song with his daughter Amy Helm as well, a very accomplished musician in her own right. And so, that's what's happening. We are doing the Bones of the Dead, and now we are going to transition over to the Grateful Dead. I have a very special day happening here, as I mentioned earlier, August 8th, a day I'll never forget, 2:17 p.m., Joe Walsh's Life's Been Good was playing ironically on my Bluetooth in the OR. Hi, honey, Mom said, like she'd known little boy her whole life. And just so many adventures the last bunch of years, especially this past year. He's my favorite little sidekick, so Charlie, keep on dreaming, keep loving those mosasaurs, keep reading about those bugs, keep flipping over rocks, keep sharing, never stop believing in yourself, and kick every ball, stack every Lego, play with all the kids on all the playgrounds, and never truly grow up, and we love you, buddy. This is Mr. Charlie, a Grateful Dead song, and this is for you, buddy. Happy birthday.

Thank you.

0: probably more famous for sitting on the toilet than for anything else that I do.
1: Yeah, welcome back to the Bones of the Dead / Charlie's Birthday Tribute. Those are a bunch of Grateful Dead songs with messages of innocence and youth. And Ripple, Cassidy, and we heard The Wheel. And each has a message of innocence. I love Cassidy so much because it has that line about live your life by its own design. And I always think that that's something to live for or to think about as you stay curious in life, Mr. Charlie. Ripple is about finding your own path. Cassidy is really about becoming who you are, and The Wheel is keep on going no matter what. Your wheel might get jammed up, you might lose a spoke, you might go over a bump or hit an oil patch or whatever, oil slick. Dude, talk about oil slicks, man. On the way over here, I was fixing up the Chevy S10, right? Yeah, but dude, I'm in the middle of a heartfelt tribute to my son. Jesus, Roscoe. Dude, did he get my cake, man? Yeah, what was that? There was like just like an Oreo jammed in there and like some Jell-O on the top and something about a monster truck and Dale Earnhardt Jr. So anyway, that was cool to hear those lines in all the songs. And then you heard Mr. Charlie and Cosmic Charlie for the one and only Charlie. Why don't I play us out on Forever Young, which is, you know, they just played that at Glenn Hansard's tribute, and so that's kind of been on the brain. But also, you can't ask for a better song about maintaining your innocence and your love and your curiosity and just your excitement for life. It's hard to, as an adult, channel all those and plug back into all those youthful experiences, but we have to try. And when I look at Charlie, I know, yeah, it is wild that there's a giant puddle and there is a worm in the middle of it. Or, yeah, look at that. Why is that plane flying so close to the house? Or, you know, why only four pepperonis and not five? You know, like, I don't know. But question everything and be curious and stay youthful out there. Let's go out on a quick Bobby D, Forever Young. Thanks for being here on the one and only Mother's Connection, episode 355. I'm heading to a wedding to celebrate some love and do that if you can. Celebrate love, celebrate peace, celebrate life right here on Radio Free Brooklyn. Bob Dylan.

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1: I had the opportunity to go to the Art Mageddon Festival in Ditmas Park recently. And there I met a local mom and volunteer named Genevieve and her two children, Remsen and Pipsy. Genevieve got to witness Pipsy express herself creatively using spray paint for the first time and mused about how uniquely Brooklyn that moment was.
2: And like, I just turned 47 and I'm like, I could be in yoga pants in the suburbs. But instead, here I'm raising my two beautiful kids with adults who are amazing in a space that I trust. And like, I come back after leaving them alone and they've like broken out the spray paint.
3: We're not bringing this back.
2: And it's baby's first day of spray painting.
1: I'm Calvin Williams. This is what Brooklyn sounds like.
2: What does Brooklyn sound like?
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5: 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New.

Brooklyn. Greetings to listeners across all five boroughs of this loquacious city of New York and wherever in the world you're listening. Hello, I am David Rogers. You have joined me for another week of Down in Albion, this show on Radio Free Brooklyn that brings to you the very best new and emerging artists from the UK and Ireland. And we kicked off with just one of those. That was Magnolia, who are cutting a swathe through the grassroots UK music scene right now with their debut single from 2024. That was Television. And they, Magnolia, are my featured artist of the week this week. So stay tuned a little later in the show. You can hear from the band themselves, all seven of them. I had the pleasure of seeing them live over the summer in the UK, and it was quite a treat to behold. From one track called Television to another track called Television, also by a band that I had the pleasure of seeing over the summer whilst I was in the UK, and another phenomenal live act. This is Television by Kulianji.

That was Pirate Studios by The Itch from their debut LP, It's the Hope That Kills You, which came out on Fiction Records and OU just earlier this year. And The Itch was another band that I had the pleasure of seeing over the summer, formed by Georgia Hardy and Simon Tyree. Georgia, very well known on London's music scenes. They are not to be confused with the New Jersey covers band, also called The Itch, although this, The Itch from the UK, did kind of start as a covers band, performing as a Talking Heads tribute act. And before that, you heard Kulianji. Duncan and Kesh will be a featured artist on this show at some point in the near future. I had the great pleasure of chatting with them. Very, very entertaining people they are too. They told the story of, among other things, how they met and decided to form a band whilst waiting in the line at the Dalston Superstore in London. 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Every cent is very welcome. And I have not only more music coming up on the show, of course, more very new brand music, brand new from some friends of the show, among others. And this week's featured artist, the band Magnolia, very well known around London's iconic venues, although coming out of rural Norfolk / Suffolk in East Anglia. So you can hear all about them. You can hear them telling us all about them after a few more tracks, including this from very good friends of the show. This is the track Probiotic from the brand new, about 1 week old album from Get Down Services. The album is Massive Champion. Get Down Services, friends of the show with Probiotic.

0: as an art form, music is almost unrivaled in its ability to address the big issues of the day. And I can only imagine that was in the mind of Panic Shack when they sat down to write a song about jeans that do not have any pockets, rendering you unable to carry accessories on a night out. And that is probably one of the best songs in the genre of pocketless jeans. That was Pockets by Panic Shack, who, very excitingly, you can see, if you've missed them before, for the first time, if you caught them in their previous New York shows, you can see them again at the CBGB's festival here in New York City next month in September. And if you can't wait till then, you need a bit of a Panic Shack fix. You can always go back to episode 45 of Dan and Albion, where Sarah Harvey, lead singer, was the featured artist on this show, or indeed episode 4, one of the very early ones of this show, where the whole band had a chat with me, and you can hear that interview with them. You can also go back to episode 14 of Dan and Albion, where Get Down Services, who you heard just before Panic Shack, joined me at their New York debut. And that track, Probiotic, was from their brand new album, Massive Champion, which, if you are quick, there may still be a couple of vinyl copies left at Rough Trade Records in the Rockefeller Center here in New York City. This is Dan in Albion, your weekly dose of the very best new and emerging bands and artists from the UK and Ireland. And I say it before and I'll say it again, I have a lot of fun discovering these artists that I get to play and share with you. And what I realized after a trip to the UK this summer is the UK music scene and the Irish music scene are in such rude health. There is such a depth and diversity in the music being produced. And it's a very exciting time. I would say more exciting than at any time I can remember in many, many years. Indeed, that was the theme of a special show I did just a few days ago here on Radio Free Brooklyn. If you're a regular listener to the station, you will know Potluck Dinner is the drop-in slot that we have once a week, 7 p.m. on Fridays, where anyone can come and talk about anything. And I chose to come and talk about why I think we are on the cusp of another wave of UK and Irish music. What I argued is that the British invasion, musically, began in 1964 when the Beatles touched down on the tarmac at JFK Airport. But the British invasion never stopped. We just keep sending waves of reinforcements. More recently, bolstered by the Irish waves. And you can hear more about that if you go into the archives on Radio Free Brooklyn for that and indeed any other episode of this show, because my Monday slot, this main slot, is when I bring you the new artists, the emerging ones, or the ones with new music who are making a big name for themselves. Including this next regular slot. Regular listeners will know that every week, my son Tom, 10 years old, picks his favorite track of the week for you, our listeners. By rights, he never lets us down. I think he has the most phenomenal music taste of any 10-year-old in Brooklyn. And so over to him, Tom. What do you have for Tom's Tea Time track today?
1: This is Marianne, the new single from Fontaines DC, taken from their forthcoming LP, Dopamine Chamber, out in October on XL Recordings.

That was, of course, Fontaines D.C., leading the charge in one of those waves of music coming across to the United States from the UK and Ireland. And you can see Fontaines here in New York, here in Brooklyn, indeed, just next month. They're playing at the King's Theatre in Brooklyn on September the 21st. Tickets are not available yet. They will be released on August the 28th, and they will sell like the proverbial hotcakes. So keep an eye out for those. I'll try and remind you nearer the time. They are not the only exciting Irish band hitting these shores. I've done a few All-Ireland specials on the show. I might do another one soon, because I also had the pleasure of talking to Florence Road over the summer, and they are having some phenomenal success in the UK at the moment and building an audience already here in the United States. So join me at some point soon for conversation with Florence Road. This is Radio Free Brooklyn, your community supported station. This is Dan and Albion, your weekly dose of the best new and emerging artists from the UK and Ireland. Coming up very soon is my featured artist of the week, Magnolia. The next couple of tracks come to me from Magnolia, recommendations for bands that we should be listening out for. And after those, there will be an exciting competition where I will be giving away free tickets, courtesy of my friends at Union Pool, to a show in a little under a week away. So stay tuned for that. But first, this, and this is a very, very good song that I enjoyed a lot. So thank you, Magnolia, for putting me onto Paper Hats. And this is D'Artagnan.

0: Scuttler, last year's debut single from Bristol-based band The Scuttlers, and I was put onto them by our featured artist of this week, Magnolia, as I was put onto the previous track, D'Artagnan, by Paper Hats, the London band. Both Paper Hats and Scuttlers making quite a name for themselves in the UK, particularly on the London scene, as, of course, are Magnolia. And we will turn to our featured artist this week. I had the great privilege of meeting and catching up with and chatting to Magnolia at this year's Latitude Festival in the east of England. Magnolia, a seven-piece, who met and formed in the rural idyll that is East Anglia, cutting their musical teeth on the live music scene of Norwich before quickly making a name for themselves in some of those iconic London venues like the Windmill and the George Tavern. And there's a story to how I came across them. The moral here being you should never turn down a passionately held conviction. I was at the festival, standing in front of an empty stage, having maybe just interviewed my fifth act of the day, when I was approached by what I can only describe as a vision in Lidl merchandise. This was the father of one of the band, and this gentleman, Daryl, came up to me and said, "What are you doing at 12 p.m. tomorrow?" And I said, "I don't know." And he said, "There's a band, they're playing here, and you should come and see them." And I thought, okay, hello. So I looked down, pointed at my media wristband and said, "Are you talking to me just because, you know, that I'm press?" And he looked at my wristband with surprise, genuine surprise, and said, "No, I'm telling everyone because they're really, really good." And so we made a date. And I saw them, and Magnolia are phenomenal live. So thank you, Daryl. Thank you also to you and to the band for sending across your debut album on shiny vinyl all the way from the UK. That was very gratefully received. Here is the band introducing themselves. In just a few moments, let me sort this little glitch out. They are, if I can find the names, they are Daisy, Harrison, Matthew, Tom, George, Matty, and Adam. They are a phenomenal live band, but with a very interesting origin story. Let's see if that's working.
1: Well, a lot of people stumbled into this tent at 12 o'clock today and discovered something that I think they will remember. Tell me about Magnolia. How did you all meet?
2: Me and Matty have known each other for since a very long time. Since like the start of like year 7, year 8. And then we wanted to start a band, but we couldn't find anyone for like bass or drums. Adam, who sat here, and Harrison over there, they were in another band. They played bass and drums, and their singer quit. And then through a friend of a friend, we were all getting really drunk together. And then I said to Harrison, "You should come and play with us. Music with us." And then they came and played music with us.
1: And then, and whereabouts was this?
2: This was in Loddon, which is like in between Norwich and Lowestoft.
1: So this is on the Norfolk-Suffolk border in the east of England. Yeah. Not a place generally known, at least across the Atlantic, for music.
2: No, but if you're going to Norwich or Suffolk, you're going to Norwich or Suffolk. It's not somewhere you will ever pass through for
1: any reason.
2: It's not
1: on the way to anywhere.
2: So you have to be going there to go there. Yeah. And then Daisy went to college with me and Matty. So then I asked her to come play with us, and then she did. And then Tom was next. He used to take photos for us, actually. He was a photographer. And then we had a rumor that he had a MIDI keyboard. So we let him join the band. No audition. And then...
3: He's willing to get naked on stage.
2: He does it naked sometimes on stage. And then Daisy knew Matthew, Keith, through...
4: We had the same piano.
2: Music stuff, yeah. And then we had, I wanted someone to play tuba, but we couldn't find anyone to play tuba, and trombone was the next best thing.
1: Do you remember your first gig?
4: Oh no.
2: Yes. It was a charity event at the local village hall put on by Matty's mum, and we opened for his dad's cover band, who play covers of R.E.M. and like Sam Fender, Kings of Leon. And me and we it's the most nervous I've ever been to ever do anything. We were sat at this pub table at this proper British like village hall, just like quivering.
1: So in those early days, what, which wasn't that long ago, what would you say was your favourite grassroots venue to play?
2: Voodoo Daddy's Lounge in Norwich.
1: Okay.
2: We've played there so many times. We
0: love it. Which plays a big role in those formative years for any artist, that first scene on which you break. Norwich, I would say traditionally a feeder town for London's music scene, but Magnolia have played all over the UK. And, but still, I would say, calling Norfolk and Suffolk home.
1: So by chance, you are the third Norwich band that I've spoken to with a colour in their name. What is it about Norfolk and colours?
2: What are the other two?
1: Red Mar and Brown Horse.
2: Oh, that's like top three Norwich bands, probably.
1: I set my sights high.
5: I think Norwich is a very colourful city.
4: I think it lacks colour.
5: Shout out Norwich Pride. Big up, there's lots of lovely colourful buildings. There's some magnolia plants around.
4: Magnolia's not very colourful.
5: Yeah. Well, the magnolia plant is very colourful.
1: It is, yeah. It is. So Norwich to London, which is where I'm sure you do most of your playing now. What prompted that move?
2: I went to uni. Me and Daisy went to uni first because we cut through the jungle and everyone followed apart from Adam. And I don't know.
3: We were just trying to copy them.
2: Yeah. We were just bored, probably. But I don't know.
0: A common story often heard on this show. But of course, it's not just London in the UK. It's so many scenes springing up all over the country. Nottingham, Bristol, Belfast, in Dublin, in Ireland, so many places. One of the bands I mentioned there, Brown Horse, also with a colour in the name, also from Norwich, are playing here in New York. And I did mention, if you caught on social media, that I have been kindly gifted some free tickets by Union Pool, which I would like. They asked me if I could run a competition. So if you follow me on Instagram, then slide into my DMs, as the young kids say, and tell me you'd like to go. It's Saturday and Sunday of this week, the 29th and 30th. And just let me know. And if you don't follow me now on Instagram at NYC Down in Albion. Let's hear some music now from Magnolia. This is Feed Me.

0: Your live show, I've seen it just now. It was phenomenal. You looked like you were having so much fun. But for those who haven't had the privilege, how would you describe a Magnolia live show in 10 words or fewer?
1: Cosmic.
2: Oh, wow.
1: Universal. Earplugs.
3: Filthy loud.
4: Funky, fun,
1: profound.
4: Intense. Is that 10? Okay.
0: That's
4: 10.
0: That feels like about 10. And who writes the material?
4: All of us. I think all of us, we all chip in.
5: Someone will, come up with, an idea or something. And we'll all just, argue about how we take it.
1: It's often, a jam kind of thing, and then it gets refined.
3: Normally, someone will bring in, something that ends up being one of the parts of the song, and then you jam around that, and then together come up with the new parts. It's kind of like
1: the
3: that.
1: Kind of emerges.
3: Yeah, that. It's like someone brings a big lump of clay and we sculpt it together.
1: We're all just punching the clay, but eventually something forms. You get the thing.
4: Lyrics.
3: Yeah. It's like that thing of if you gave a monkey a typewriter, eventually he's going to write Hamlet. That's us.
0: Monkey Hamlet. That was Magnolia. I have one more track from them. You can catch their debut album, and you really should. Omaha, released last year on Shake Shake Records. This has been Dan and Albion. I am David Rogers. Thank you once again for joining, and there will be more next week. I will leave you with the track 500 from Magnolia's debut album. Thank you and goodbye.
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1: Hey, it's Dr. Lisa of Dr. Lisa Gives a Shit. I'm a self-proclaimed psychotherapist doing psychotherapy without a license since 2001. 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

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Welcome to Good Textures.

still recovering from a summer cold. So, voice is a little hoarse. Gonna stay off the mic and just bring some nice healing sounds to you. Have a good show planned for today, so hope you enjoy as we ease into the morning. But as always, keep it locked right here. This is Good Textures on Radio Free Brooklyn.

entering the last 15 minutes of the show. For those listening, hope you are enjoying what you are hearing. Hope you enjoyed what you heard. Playing underneath me now, this is my own sort of recipe mix. Actually got two tracks kind of playing with each other, and they complement each other so well. This is David Berman, Figure in a Clearing. David Berman, a titan of the ambient music genre. And Evil Graham Lee with I Think I'm Alone Now. Evil Graham Lee is a pedal steel virtuoso. These tracks together just create their own sound, and I kind of just discovered this just now in the moment. They kind of match each other in key and feel, and I really love the way they kind of bounce off each other here. So kind of show you what I'm talking about. So like this. Just now hearing the Evil Graham song, and then I'm gonna fade in Figure in a Clearing with David Berman. And now fading out on Evil Graham. You see that it's like indistinguishable, so. So mixing them back in together, but. Yeah, just a little behind the scenes of how some of this is created. Good news, I feel a little like my voice is back a little bit more from the cold that I mentioned earlier. And yeah, and bittersweet news, this will be my second to last broadcast, so next week will be my last broadcast on Radio Free Brooklyn for the time being. Going to take good textures to new ventures, looking for maybe a different platform or different cadence of doing the show. A lot more to come about that if you follow along with the newsletter and such. Not much more to say other than thank you for those of you who have listened, and you can find me on socials at goodtextures.radio. All my work and everything I do is updated there on a regular basis. And thank you to the team at Radio Free Brooklyn for letting me hang out on Tuesday mornings. Very, very early in the morning, just easing us into these days. If you've been listening to what I do, please reach out, let me know. I'd love to hear from you. I'm still figuring out what the audience is for this show, but I believe there is an audience out there, so let me know who you are. I will let this mix play out for the last 10 minutes. Hope you enjoy your day. Hope you've enjoyed the show. This is Good Textures here on Radio Free Brooklyn.

0: Today, I'm at Testo Northern Italian Restaurant on the corner of Scholes and Leonard Street, where owners and managers Max and Dominic first opened the restaurant's doors in 2012.
1: Max knows more about it because he's actually Italian.
2: What's your favorite dish here?
1: Mine is tortelli with butternut squash and truffle olive oil.
3: Tagliatelle with bolognese ragù.
0: Ever since, Testo has been a reliable cornerstone in this Williamsburg neighborhood, offering homemade pastas and other Italian fare in a cozy corner setting.
2: Why Brooklyn?
1: He came together with another partners of ours, and we took a look, and we fell in love with the place, and we decided to open Testo.
2: How are things going right now with everything that's going on? I see you guys have a really nice outdoor setup. This is great.
1: Thank you for that. We're waiting. We're in survival mode. Mm-hmm. But people are still coming. A lot of regulars still show up, you know.
2: And you guys have takeout, right?
1: All the time.
2: All the time?
1: Takeout is our main bread, I suppose, yeah. When you walk in a dream, but you know you're not.

0: Today, I'm at Martina's Playground, where I'm surrounded by skaters both young and old. But age is not necessarily indicative of skill. As Omar Rivera tells me, he's been teaching students for over 20 years and learns something new every day.
1: My name is Omar Rivera.
2: How long have you guys been skating?
3: 2 years?
2: Wow. 3 years.
3: Two.
2: Oh, my favorite trick can you guys do?
4: Kickflip.
2: Kickflip?
4: Yeah.
2: Can you guys show me what a kickflip looks like?
4: Oh, yeah.
1: Some of their dads are here too, and they skate. It's pretty cool. It's a whole community thing.
0: I'm Victoria Principato, and this is what Brooklyn sounds like.

Good morning, everyone. You are listening to Radio Free Brooklyn. And now is time for Immortal Bird Radio. My name is Eleanor. Thank you so much, anyone, for joining. If you tune in every week or if this is your first week joining in, welcome. We're very happy to have you here on what is yet again a wonderful and lovely sunny Tuesday morning. If you're joining us for the first time, a little bit about my show. Every week I pick a theme, something that's been on my mind, and I read some poetry and listen to some music about that theme to kind of get a deeper understanding of what's ever on my mind through these different forms of creative expression. So stay if you like discovering new music, and stay if you like hearing poetry. I promise I pick some good ones. So I hope everyone has been having a wonderful week so far. My theme for this week is a continuation of what I was talking about last week. And if you didn't get a chance to tune in last week, a little bit of sad news that Immortal Bird Radio is coming to a temporary end at the end of July. I've had a wonderful time learning how to produce this show, to curate my songs, to pick my poetry, and to talk on air. But I am... very exciting news, moving back to London at the end of this month. So until I find a way to get my, a setup for Immortal Bird in London, which I really hope that I'm going to be able to, it's going to be a pause for now. But so this is a big period of change for me, and it's very strange to feel that my time in New York is coming to a close, at least for now, because I've lived here for nearly 3 years. Whilst that doesn't sound like a, long term on paper, 3 years I feel like is a long time to be living somewhere, and especially feeling so present somewhere. But I'm excited for all the new things to come. So last week I talked a little bit about change, about kind of seeking solace in music and poetry during this time of change that can feel very alienating, but isn't once you know that the other people have been through this exact same experience. And so kind of continuing on from talking about change, getting a little bit more specific, I wanted today to talk about friendship and friends, because I'm finding that my friends here are something that I'm really trying to prioritize in the last kind of few weeks of my time here, as well as it's something that I also seek comfort through during periods like these. So I wanted to celebrate friendship today in this episode, and not necessarily choose songs that, are about friendship. It's a little too specific, but I've curated a selection of songs I'm excited to share that mean something special to me in the context of friendship. Either songs that I have shown my friends that I love, that my friends have shown me, or that I share particular memories with friends. So I really like the picks that I have today. They're close to my heart, so I hope everyone else will enjoy. And similarly, we will also be reading some poetry that I'm excited to share with you, and hopefully just take you on a little journey through some of my favorite memories with my friends today. So if any of my friends are listening, I love you so much, and thank you for being in my life. So first song, we have Fontaines DC from the deluxe edition of their most recent album, Romance, which was a fabulous track. A fabulous record, to be honest, but I love this song. It is called It's Amazing to Be Young. And for me, it just evokes being happy with my friends in Dublin. So I hope everyone enjoys. And up next, we're going to have an iconic track. It is All Right by Supergrass from their album, I Should Coco. And then after that, another iconic track, This Must Be the Place by the Talking Heads from Speaking in Tongues. And it's a song that my friends played at my birthday party. And I just feel like I associate it with myself. It was also my the song that kind of played me out after my time at SiriusXM. So up next, It's Amazing to Be Young by Fontaines DC. Enjoy, everyone.

And that was, of course, This Must Be the Place by the Talking Heads from their record Speaking in Tongues. And this is the deluxe version, the remastered one. One of my favorite songs of all time and holds very, very many special memories to me. So up next, we're going to feature a few songs that really remind me of being in England with my friends in the UK, and I'm trying to, you know, be more positive about my upcoming move and remembering all the good things that wait for me over the pond. So the next song I have actually played on this show before, which I don't love doing, but this song I think is an exception. I played it, I think, on my very first show of Immortal Bud Radio. It's just one of my favorite songs of all time, and I love playing it, I love showing it to people. And I remember one summer, I think it was 2024, it was the only song that was really on repeat when I was staying with my friends in the UK. This song and its dance remix counterpart. But I'm going to play the original here. So this is Ride Like the Wind by Christopher Cross. And after that, we're going to have a Beatles moment, which I'm excited for. This is Back in the USSR from the White Album. Of course. And oh wait, is it the White Album? No, I'm sorry, it's not, it's the Beatles. But and then after that, we're gonna have The Logical Song, another Supertramp track from their album Breakfast in America. So up next, Ride Like the Wind. Enjoy.

The Logical Song by Supertramp there from Breakfast in America. Before that, of course, Back in the USSR by the Beatles from the White Album. One of my favorite songs that I always keep coming back to. I just think it's so fun. And of course, before that, Ride Like the Wind by Christopher Cross. So half an hour in now to Immortal Bird Radio. If you're just tuning in, you are listening to Radio Free Brooklyn, and I'm Eleanor. This is my show, Immortal Bird, where I'm live every Tuesday at 9 o'clock in the morning Eastern time. That is, but today and for the next 2 weeks, before I take a pause on my show, before I get started somewhere else, over the pond, hopefully we'll still be at somewhat of an accessible time zone for, any listeners over here on the East Coast. Thank you so much for tuning in every week. I really appreciate it. And thank you again for, bringing Immortal Bird not only to the fifth most listened talk show as we were in May, but also now the second most listened to talk show, which I am in June, which I was delighted to hear about. 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And I have a separate playlist for each show. I was slacking on updating it live this week, but I think I've caught up. So from now on, every song that you're hearing should appear on the radio stream, the icon. So up next, we're going to play a few more of my favorite songs that I have in special memories, but I thought it would be a good time to come on the mic and read a poem. And I was looking quite long and hard the last weekend for poems that I think, you know, were adequate to the theme of friendship. And I found a couple that I like. So this is by the poet Irene Lara Sylvia from her portfolio Escaramuza, The Poetics of Home. And it's called Lo Nuestro. It was the truest thing to say, a sisterhood born of struggling and dreaming and training. It was the truest thing to say, this becoming one body, one heart, one mind, one spirit, running and whirling and wheeling about. It was the truest thing to say, that it was a gift from the earth, a gift that lived on more than on land, a gift that crossed and recrossed and uncrossed and unmade borders. It was the truest thing to say that we had been made writing sisters, that we were growing up like a family that kept branching and branching, that our children were being raised together, mothered by aunts and horses. It was the truest thing to say that there are things in life that can't be renounced, because renouncing them is to surrender who we are. And surrendering has never been an option. This life, this life, this is our truest life. So that was Lo Nuestro by Irene Lara Sylvia. I found her poem on Poetry Foundation if you're interested in reading more. So we are going to get back, of course, to music. And one of my favorite songs up next that I enjoy, I think particularly when I'm getting ready with friends, I have great memories of playing this with my friends on holiday. And I think it's just a fun song that no matter who you are, I think you know and you love this song. So that is, of course, Smooth Operator by Sade from The Best of Sade. And then up next, we're going to have a song that really reminds me, of course, of being in Ireland, in Dublin with my friends. None other than Thin Lizzy, Dancing in the Moonlight from Bad Reputation. So I hope you enjoy. We have around 23 minutes left of Immortal Bird and some great songs to come. So stay tuned.

0: Another Fontaines DC song that was one of my favorites from them, Liberty Bell, from the album Doggerel. I recommend going back into their old albums. This is, well, not even that old. It's just from 2019. If you're a fan of their most recent album, which I think got very popular. So Liberty Bell, a special song because it is referring to a real life pub in Dublin in an area called the Liberties. And just listening to that song brings me back to some wonderful days when I used to live in Ireland, surrounded by all my friends every day. So, I hope you enjoyed that. And then before that, we had a song that is actually the intro to the show that plays after me on Radio Free Brooklyn. I'm sure a few of the listeners, have heard it if you've stayed tuned past, 10 a.m. It is Stuck in the Middle with You by Sealer's Wheel. And sorry, before the, association to, the broadcast after me on Radio Free Brooklyn, I used to play that song, with my friends. I think it's just, so upbeat, so summery, and, it always makes me smile when I hear it. Sorry, this is why I'm not speaking that much this morning. I've got like, an itch in my throat, but before that we had Dancing in the Moonlight by Thin Lizzy, obviously a wonderful Irish band, and then Smooth Operator by Sade. So I can't believe we're in the last 8 minutes of Immortal Bird Radio. Thank you so much, everyone, for tuning in. We have time, I think, to squeeze in just a couple more tracks before I leave you for the rest of the week. So a song that was showed by one of my friends next that we played on repeat during, I think, summer of 2022 on a road trip around the East Coast, driving up to Maine, to Connecticut, to Boston. It is Bad Fish by Sublime from Ja Won't Pay the Bills. A song similarly to all the other songs in this playlist that I just keep coming back to all the time. So I'm excited to share it with you, and I hope maybe you have discovered some new songs this week, or kind of rediscovered old songs, and hopefully songs that you too can share with your friends, just as I have wonderful memories listening to these songs with my friends. So up next we have Bad Fish by Sublime, and then we should have time maybe for one other, and I think it's gonna be, I have a few options, but I believe it's gonna be Someday by The Strokes from their amazing album This Is It. So we'll see what we have time for, but up next is Bad Fish by Sublime.
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0: How's it going? This is Jared Berenstein, host of Famous Dead People, here to remind you that the views expressed by hosts and guests of Radio Free Brooklyn do not represent the views of Radio Free Brooklyn, its staff, or management. 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
3: 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This is Bob J bringing you episode 392 of Black and Blues, the Black music program here on Radio Free Brooklyn. We're live every Tuesday morning from 11 a.m. to 1 p.m. And we always have a theme. And the theme today is a two-part theme. First part is I'm going to conclude my look at Maxwell Davis's career. Now, if you are a regular listener, you'll know that last week I aired an old episode because I had a medical appointment. And I don't know, in today's world, you know, my doctor tells me, well, I have to see you on Tuesday. I said, well, no other day available. He says, well, I work on Tuesdays here from 10 to 10:15. You know, on every fourth Tuesday or whatever. I mean, it's unbelievable. These doctors don't work very long hours, or at least not seeing the public. But anyway, it was the only time I could see him. He was insistent I come on Tuesday, which I always try to avoid, but it just didn't work out in my favor. So if you go back 2 weeks, I was doing a feature on Maxwell Davis, and this first half of the show will conclude that look. And then we're going to start a new theme, which is 1960s Chicago soul from three labels owned by the same two brothers that were very influential in the 1960s. These three labels existed from the early 60s to the later 60s, and that was it. They all shut down. But they produced some of the best soul, sophisticated soul, not like I played some down-home Southern soul where it's more like church-based, a lot of, I shouldn't say screaming, but I would say emotional singing, crying, wailing, as part of it. It's very deep and very emotional. The Chicago sound in the 60s was much more sophisticated, much better. I just lost my words for a moment. But at any rate, yeah, the orchestrations are much more sophisticated. But the sound is good and some really great vocalists. So I hope you'll enjoy that. And that'll go on for about another week. And then I have some other really interesting things in store for you. So let's finish off with my look at Maxwell Davis's career. And we're going to start off with a 1955. By the way, I forgot to mention, for those of you who may not have heard the first part of it, all the songs feature Maxwell Davis on tenor sax. So I'm not going to keep repeating it because it's really ridiculous. And almost all his recordings were done in Los Angeles, so I won't keep repeating that. But if they were recorded someplace else, I will let you know. So keep in mind, if I mention a sax player, that's in addition to Maxwell Davis. Okay, now that we've got that straight, let's go back to 1955 and let's listen to Patty Ann with Maxwell Davis and Band. This is Shtiggy Boom.

0: of the Aladdin record label, which this record was produced on, was Leo Messner. Not a coincidence. Leo Messner married, he was a Jewish fellow, married a black woman in 1945 who had a daughter already. And he adopted the daughter. The daughter was Patty Ann. By 1952, he realized that she had a talent for singing, so he recorded her on his own label, obviously not a problem to do that. And then, to further her career, he arranged for her to sing for Duke Ellington and Louis Jordan. So she became quite well known, never had major hits or anything, but always made a living singing. So it's a black daughter of the Jewish record label owner. Next, you heard Alligator Meat by Joe Swift. That was recorded in 1948 for the exclusive label. Joe Swift doing the vocal, accompanied by John Anderson on trumpet, Lemuel Talley on alto sax, Devonia Williams on piano, Curtis Counts on bass, and Johnny Otis on drums. And we closed out with the great Louis Jordan and his Timpani Five, Hogwash. That was recorded for Decca Records right here in New York City in 1953. Louis Jordan doing the vocals and playing the alto sax, accompanied by Bob Mitchell on trumpet, Chester Lane on piano, Bert Payne on guitar, Thurber J on bass, and Johnny Kirkwood on drums. So let's continue now. More records that Maxwell Davis appeared on. This is a recording by Clarence Bonton Garlow and his band. It's called I'm Hurt.
1: Well, I done got fed up, just can't stand it no more. So I guess, pretty baby, I'll have to let you go. You're a wine-drinking woman, don't even mean yourself no good. You don't do nothing but raise sand in the neighborhood. But I ain't mad, baby. Just a little hurt, that's

Yeah, I'd really love to see whatever it is. It's surely running me. You came in this morning about the break of day. Then you had the nerve to tell me you were letting the bar roulette. But I ain't mad, baby.

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I can't understand, baby, why you get soused up every day. Now if you don't believe I'm sinking, look what a hole I'm in. If you don't believe I love you, look what a fool I've been. But I ain't mad, baby.

We started that set with I'm Hurt by Clarence Bonton Garlow and his band, recorded in 1954 for Aladdin Records. Clarence Garlow doing the vocal and guitar work, accompanied by an unknown band. Following Clarence, you heard Welcome Blues by T-Bone Walker and his orchestra, recorded in 1951 for the Imperial Record Company. T-Bone Walker vocal and guitar with a band that included Willard McDaniel on piano, Billy Hadnot on bass, and Oscar Lee Bradley on drums. And we closed out the set with T-Town Jump by Geechee Smith with his orchestra, recorded for Capitol Records in 1946. Geechee Smith is actually Vernon Smith doing the vocal and piano work, accompanied by Joe Lutcher, alto sax, Arthur Dennis baritone sax, Fletcher Smith on piano, Lucky Enois on guitar, Herman Washington on bass, and Jesse Price on drums. The only mystery to this record for me is the name Geechee Smith. Now, Geechee is a name that's associated with the Atlantic coast of North Carolina, South Carolina, and Georgia, and some of the islands off the shore of those states, where the black culture there has retained a lot that was brought over from Africa, both in their musical traditions, food traditions, religious traditions. It's probably the most Africanized group of black Americans in America. So Geechee is usually affiliated with people that come from that area of the country, almost exclusively. But this guy was from Oklahoma. I mean, as far away from the Carolinas as you can get. So maybe his family was Geechee and moved to Oklahoma. I never was able to solve the riddle of his adoption of the name Geechee. But anyway, he made good music. Well, let's continue on now with records featuring Maxwell Davis. Go back to 1946, towards the earlier part of his career. This is Jake Porter and his orchestra, Opus 5, Jake's Jive. Strange name for 1946. Opus 5, Jake's Jive. Let's give it a listen.

We opened up that set with Jake Porter and his orchestra, Opus 5, Jake's Jive, a nice instrumental done in 1946 on the Pacific label out of Los Angeles. The musicians on that session were Jake Porter on trumpet, Travis Warren piano, Vernon Gower on bass, and Bob Harvey on drums. Following that was a second instrumental, Chico's Boogie by Red Calendar Sextet, recorded for RCA Victor in 1951. Red Calendar is George Sylvester Calendar playing bass, Marshall Royal on alto sax, Floyd Turnham on baritone sax, Willard McDaniel piano, Chico Hamilton, the great jazz drummer, and Art Calderon on timbales. Following that, you heard Mabel Scott with Maxwell Davis Orchestra, G, recorded for the exclusive label in 1948. Mabel Scott doing the vocal with an unknown band. And we close that with Goody Goody Baby by Joe Evans with Maxwell Davis and his orchestra, recorded in 1946 for the Black and White label out on the West Coast. Joe Evans doing the vocal, George Orendorf on trumpet, Jewel Grant alto sax, Francis Middell on baritone sax, Garland Finney on piano, Tiny Mitchell guitar, Ralph Hamilton bass, and Lee Gibson on drums. Well, just let me remind you, if you're a late tuner in and you're just fooling around on your phone and you wound up listening to this show by accident, you are listening to Radio Free Brooklyn. The show you're listening to is Black and Blues. I'm Bob J. I'm your host. We're a regularly scheduled show here. You can find this every Tuesday morning at 11 a.m. We go on for 2 hours playing all sorts of black music with two exceptions. No pop, no jazz. Not that I don't like those, but there are other places we can hear them on terrestrial radio, on podcasts, on other things. But I try to acquaint you with music that you're not familiar with artists that you probably never heard of, as well as the bestsellers of the day. But I hope I introduce you to new things, new songs, new artists, and hopefully you'll get as enthused about this kind of music as I am. Well, that's probably unlikely because I've been doing this a long time and I have not lost 1 ounce of enthusiasm for what I do. Hopefully it's contagious to some extent. Well, anyway, let's continue on with more songs featuring Maxwell Davis on his tenor sax. And this is a recording done in 1947 by Jimmy Grissom with Maxwell Davis and his Blenders. That's the name of his band, recorded for the Miltone label, which that was a label owned by Roy Milton, the recording artist. He had his own label for quite a while. It was known for having cartoon labels. They were black and white pen drawings, cartoons that kind of illustrated the theme of whatever that song was that was on that side of the record. They're quite interesting and quite valuable. I have a large number of them in my collection, but this is a song called Get Out. This is Jimmy Grissom.

clothes and beauty, but that's not quite enough. You've got to have a little know-how, brain, that kind of stuff. But if you're too smart to listen, you'll always be a dope, 'cause now you'll never see the light as long as your hair, whoa.

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I'm talking to the half-woke chicks that think they know the score. You think 'cause you're a woman that every man's a fool. But if you'd wake up just a little bit more, you'd want to go back to school.

You just heard It's Better to Give Than to Receive by Helen Humes and her All-Stars, done for the Philo Record Company in 1945. Just a note for you record aficionados, Philo was the name of the company that became Aladdin Records. What happened was the Philco Radio Company thought that Philo was too similar to Philco, and people were getting confused. I don't know if that really happened, but that was their claim. So they enticed Leo Messner to abandon the name of Philo and become Aladdin Records. Right before, Helen Humes, I didn't tell you the cast of musicians. Helen Humes doing the vocals, Snooky Young on trumpet, Willie Smith, alto sax, the great, great Lester Young on tenor sax, Jimmy Bunn on piano, Dave Barber guitar, Jimmy Rudd on bass, and Henry Tucker Green on drums. And preceding Helen Humes, you heard Half Awoke by Monroe Tucker and his orchestra, recorded for the Supreme Record Company in 1949. The vocalist there was Percy Mayfield, accompanied by Geechee Smith on trumpet, Marshall Royal, alto sax, Floyd Turnham, baritone sax, Willard McDaniel, piano, Chuck Norris, guitar, Roy Hamilton on bass, and Henry Williams on drums. And right before that, you heard Jimmy's Blues by Lowell Fulson and his trio, done for the Downbeat Record Company in 1949. Lowell Fulson doing the vocal, accompanied by Geechee Smith on trumpet, Don Hill, alto sax, Jay McShann on piano, Tiny Webb guitar, Ralph Hamilton bass, and Jesse Sales on drums. And we opened that set with Jimmy Grissom with Maxwell Davis and his Blenders, Get Out, recorded for Milltone Records in 1947. Jimmy Grissom doing the vocals with a band that included Horace Hosiah Sapp on trumpet, Coffee Roberts on alto sax, and T.B. Watson on piano. Well, moving right along, we've got a lot of music left, a little over half the show still to go, and quite a lot more music by Maxwell Davis, who recorded so extensively in the 40s and 50s. I don't know how he was able to play the tenor sax as frequently as he did, because it, playing saxophone is really hard on the lips. You have to keep them in a certain position constantly while you're playing, and it's not easy. I mean, it takes a muscular mouth to do it. Let me tell you, I played a little sax in high school. It's an instrument that I absolutely loved, but I found out very quickly I had absolutely no talent. I mean, less than no talent. In my head, I was all the great sax players. I was as good as any of them. But when I played, it sounded like a sick kazoo. It was terrible. So after about a year, I gave it up. I said, I can't insult the music this much. But anyway, I still love the sax, especially tenor sax. It's an instrument that's near and dear to my heart. Hopefully you'll like it, because half of the show today is dedicated to a tenor sax player, Maxwell Davis. Let's continue on with the 1950 recording by Joe Liggins, Going Back to New Orleans.

You first heard Going Back to New Orleans by Joe Liggins and his Honey Drippers, recorded for Specialty Records in 1950. Joe Liggins vocal and piano, Little Willie Jackson on alto sax, James Jackson tenor sax, Frank Paisley on guitar, Eddie Davis on bass, and Pepe Prince on drums. Following that was the doo-wop group The Cocos, Flip Your Daddy, recorded for the Chesterfield record label in 1955. Unfortunately, no members of that group are known. But after the Cocos, you heard Lee Young and his band, Seeing Double, that instrumental, recorded for Capitol Records in 1949. Lee Young is the drummer of the band. The other members are not known, but this was a band that was a regular at one of the great clubs in Los Angeles called the Oasis Club on Central Avenue. It was there that they backed such artists as Billie Holiday and Lester Young. But in those days, Central Avenue was the heart of the West Coast version of Harlem in Manhattan. It was where all the black clubs were, all the record stores dedicated to black music. It was a hustling, bustling place. Unfortunately, years later, it became kind of a crime-ridden neighborhood. You wouldn't know it by driving through it. It looks beautiful, houses, gated lawns in front, and look very nice and well-kept. But like every few blocks, you'd see a weightlifting set in the yard and some brawny guy lifting weights. It was a habit he developed in prison, and it was very common in South Central to see front yards filled with weightlifting equipment. And it wasn't because they were the health guys. They weren't the health fanatics, let me tell you. But anyway, let me introduce you to the last song of that set, which was Cry Hard Luck by Jimmy Nelson, recorded for the RPM Company in 1953. Jimmy Nelson doing the vocal, Bumps Myers on tenor sax, Clyde Dunn on baritone sax, Willard McDaniel on piano, William Edwards on guitar, Charles Hamilton bass, and the great Jesse Sales on drums. Let me just remind you, you are listening to Radio Free Brooklyn. The show you're listening to is Black and Blues. I'm the host, Bob J. You can hear us every Tuesday morning, starting at 11 o'clock, going for two wonderful hours to 1 p.m. And we have a theme every week. Today, we're finishing our look at music of Maxwell Davis, and then we're going to start looking at 1960s Chicago soul. But before we do that, just make a note. This show ends at 1 o'clock, and I would say you have 1 hour to go do your business. If you have to go to the bathroom, make a nice lunch. Maybe a grilled cheese and bacon if you're not health conscious, or a kale salad if you are, and a nice drink, maybe some good lemonade or something, fresh squeezed lemons. And get ready for two programs that we have this afternoon starting at 2 o'clock. From 2 to 3, you have a program that's been around for quite a while, and deservedly so, called Hurdy Gurdy Songs. Its host is Jorge Mateos, and this is, I don't want to turn you off by using the word intellectual, because some people go, oh God, I don't want to, oh no, I'm just here for entertainment. Well, this guy has a great background. He's a college professor, a college administrator, and he finds phenomenal music around the theme. But the themes are things like crime and punishment, the nature of freedom. And he has songs that illustrate these great concepts, and he talks about them in kind of an intellectual way. But at the same time, he plays great music and introduces you to topics that you probably never thought of, and maybe you should have. But be prepared for a very unique experience. It really is entertaining as hell,
and enlightening as hell. So that's the first show. From 2 to 3, hurdy-gurdy songs. And 3 to 4, we have a fairly new show. It's only been around for a few weeks, called Dating Cafe. The host is Nancy Slotnick, who has a long history of knowing about dating. She ran the first dating cafe in Manhattan on the Upper West Side a long time ago. Not that she's that old, she's not, but quite a while ago. And she has a degree that's adjacent to dating, oddly enough, from Harvard. She's highly educated, very interesting person. And she's talking about dating, the foibles of dating, the how to get over some of your reluctance or your shine or whatever the problem is. She sometimes has people involved with the dating scene, like even a bartender of a place that's known for dating, for, I won't say hooking up, because that has a very different connotation in today's world. In my day, hooking up just meant you were dating. It wasn't mean you were sexually active, but things change. And even at my age, I have to change with them, like it or not. The world is an ever-changing place. And the changes are very, very apparent in the dating scene. They've been enormous changes over the decades. Believe me, I'm old enough to know. So if you want a new experience, this is a fairly new show, hosted by Nancy Slotnick from 3 to 4. Listen in. I think, especially if you're in the dating scene, if you are dating, if you don't have a permanent other in your life, or a semi-permanent other, as today's world is not very permanent, go listen to Nancy's show. I think she'll have some helpful hints for you, and you'll enjoy yourself for an hour. I mean, what could be bad about that? Getting good information and enjoying yourself. So anyway, listen in from 2 to 3 for hurdy-gurdy songs and 3 to 4 for Dating Cafe. All right. Now that I hope I've broadened your experience, at least if you listen to those shows, you I think you will thank me. At any rate, let's get back to the music. This is a song that you all know. You may not know this version of it. It originally came out in 1952, and it was originally called KC Loving. That's for Kansas City.

he's really Henri. My man, he sends me, he really sends my soul.

We started out with Casey Loving by Little Willie Littlefield, done for the Federal record label in 1952. Little Willie Littlefield vocal and piano, Jule Grant alto sax, Tiny Mitchell guitar, Ralph Hamilton bass, and Jesse Sales on drums. Now, interesting about this record, this was the original version of Kansas City. It was written by Lieber and Stoller, but first recorded in 1952 by Little Willie Littlefield. Well, became such a big hit that about a year after it was initially released, the Federal Record Company released it again with a different release number. So the release sequence that Federal used was the 12,000 series. So this was like 12,238. They re-released it as 13,200, whatever the numbers were, but about a year later, but they changed the name of the song from Casey Loving to Kansas City. I guess everyone by that time, that's what they were calling it. Or maybe they were trying to fool the record buying public that for those of them who had Casey Loving and loved that record, now, here's the same artist with another record called Kansas City with a different number. It's got to be a different record. So maybe they bought it, and when they put it on their record player, they found out it was the exact same song. Of course, in 1959, it became a smash hit for Wilbert Harrison on Bobby Robinson's Fury label out of Harlem. It became, I think, a number one hit. Anyway, nice history about a really fine song. After that, you heard Lonesome Road Blues by Maxwell Davis Sextet. This is his first record as a leader. It was recorded for the Four Star Record Company in 1945. Marion Nichols was doing the vocal. The band was unknown, except for, of course, Maxwell Davis on tenor sax. And we closed that with an instrumental called Jumping with Lloyd by Lloyd Glenn All-Stars featuring Maxwell Davis. That's what it says on the label. Recorded for the RPM Record Company in 1947. Lloyd Glenn on piano, Gene Phillips, that wonderful guitar work, Bill Davis on bass, Al Wichard on drums. This is Lloyd Glenn's very first record. Well, I have one more set of Maxwell Davis, and then we're going to get to some soul. So let's finish up. This is BB Blues Boy King and his orchestra from 1954. I'm in love.

We started out with the great BB Blues Boy King and his orchestra, I'm in Love. That was done for the RPM Record Company in 1954, BB King vocal and guitar with an unknown band. Following that was The Same Old Boogie by Betty Hall Jones and her rhythm, recorded for the Atomic Record Company in 1947, Betty Hall Jones doing the vocal and piano work, accompanied by Buddy Harper on guitar, Ralph Hamilton on bass, and Bill Harvey on drums. And we closed out with Hot Banana. Yes, that's Oscar McLally and his Honey Jumpers, done for Modern Records in 1954. Oscar McLally doing the vocal with an unknown band. Now, Oscar McLally was really well known in his day, well regarded. His real name, by the way, is Oscar Lally. Why he added the Mac, I just doesn't seem logical. But anyway, this band was very, very popular. And in the early 1950s, this is when Las Vegas was really becoming a place to go, a real resort. And in 1955, there was a hotel that opened called the Riviera, one of the biggest in Las Vegas. And Oscar McLally's band was booked. They were booked for 2 weeks. The contract was for 2 weeks. They wound up staying for 9 months at the opening of the Riviera Hotel because the audiences loved them so much. But anyway, at least he left some good music for us to hear. Well, that's the end of my tribute to Maxwell Davis, the great tenor sax player of California. He made almost all his records in Los Angeles, not 100%, but 90%. And he recorded with the scores of artists, as well as making records under his own name. Now we're going to change pace a little and go to the 1960s to Chicago. Now, Chicago has always been a hotbed of black music. They've been recording blues in Chicago since the 1920s. And it became the epicenter of blues played by rural blacks that moved from the Deep South during the most 30s, 40s, and early 50s into Chicago, and electrified what was an acoustic, music. And some of the greatest blues artists came out of Chicago. But it also was known for soul, much more sophisticated music on this. The soul of Chicago lost its deep southern roots. The roots were still there, but the sound was much more urban and sophisticated. So what I'm going to do is I'm concentrating on a number of labels that were owned by the same two brothers, the Lena brothers, in Chicago, starting about 1962 and running through the 60s. They had a plethora of labels. But what I've done is for the first, for this show and probably part of the next show, I picked out some of their most famous artists and devoted a little block to one artist with a little biography after the songs by that artist. I think I have four artists that I want to highlight, and then you'll hear various artists, some of whom made one or two records, some of which had very long careers in soul music. So I'm going to start now with a really great artist named Otis Clay. After you hear his music, I'll give you a little bit about his biography, which is very interesting. But we're going to start out with a 1967 recording on the wonderful label done in Chicago. This is Otis Clay, Got to Find a Way.

Well, you just heard a set by the great Otis Clay, all done for the wonderful record company in Chicago. First was Got to Find a Way from 1967, followed by two songs from 1965, I'm Satisfied and A Flame in Your Heart. And we closed out with a 1967 recording of A Lasting Love. A little bit about Otis Clay. He was born Otis Lee Clay in 1942, a great year, I mean, I share it with him, in Waxhaw, Mississippi. But at age 11, the family moved to Muncie, Indiana, where Otis began to sing gospel with the Voices of Hope. And by the way, it was not unusual for young boys, before their voices fully changed, to sing gospel. It is a long, long list of young black men who sang gospel from ages like 9 to 13, long list. Well, sometime in the mid-50s, he moved back to Mississippi to sing with the Christian Travelers. And in 1957, he made a permanent move to Chicago to pursue his gospel career, and he sang with some of the greatest gospel groups ever assembled in Chicago. He sang with the Golden Jubileers, the Pilgrim Harmonizers, one of my favorite groups, the famous Blue Jay Singers, and the Holy Wonders. This is some of the best groups ever assembled in gospel. By 1962, he decided to become a secular artist, and he made his first soul record under the name Little Otis. He recorded regularly until 2008, so he had a long, long career, very successful. He regularly toured Europe and Japan, where he was a major, major star. He filled up some of the biggest stadiums in Japan. Evidently, soul music was really popular in Japan. In fact, they had a record label called P-Vine. It's still around, but it's been around a long time. Its primary purpose was to reproduce American music in Japan, to get licenses for American artists in Japan. And they produced thousands, literally thousands of LPs and CDs. They had a huge gospel series, blues artists, soul music. All the famous soul artists had records done on P-Vine, including a lot of unissued stuff that American companies weren't interested in. And evidently, there were so many fans, as I say, they filled these huge stadiums with American artists like Otis Clay. Unfortunately, he died in 2016 at age 73 of a massive heart attack, but an absolutely great artist. Well, I only have time for a few more songs, so we're going to start off with the next artist that I'm going to feature. Her name is Betty Everett. Started out in blues, which I'll get to when we get to her biography. But she also recorded for the wonderful label in Chicago, all in 1962. So let's start with Please Love Me. This is Betty Everett.

0: Well, you just heard two songs by the great Betty Everett. We started out with Please Love Me, and we closed with Your Love is Important to Me. Both of those were recorded for the wonderful label in Chicago in 1962. Well, I don't have time for more music, but just let me tell you what's in store for next week for you. We're going to finish the little segment on Betty Everett, including her biography. The two other artists that I'm going to feature next week are Harold Burridge and Johnny Sales. And then I'm going to go through a large number of artists that recorded for these labels owned by the Lena Brothers in Chicago. The labels were MPAC, Marvelous, but they were all spelled weirdly, and Wonderful. And they were all around from like 62 to 68 or so, and produced some of the best soul music around. So we'll hear artists, a variety of artists, people like Bobby Davis and Cicero Blake, the Ringleaders, and other artists that appeared on those labels. And then I'll tell you a little bit about the development of those labels and how the Lena Brothers went from distributing records to producing their own records. It's an interesting story. And anyway, remember the two shows that follow mine from 2 to 3, Hurdy-Gurdy Songs.
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That was Skull Seeker by Eternal Champion, not to be confused with Elric of Melniboné, who is the original Eternal Champion, here on Evil Lurks on Radio Free Brooklyn, your home for independent listener-supported community radio. I am your hostess with the mostest, DJ Facebell Morningstar, also known as Maeve Gorin, and as mentioned, you heard Eternal Champion. Before that, we heard some Prog Screamo, Gospel's Congratulations, You've Hit Bottom. And before that, we heard Holloway from Texas with their song Girl You Are. Coming up next, we have Sovnia, their black metal with some post-hardcore-y elements from New York, New Jersey, I think. 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I think I already said that. And check us out on our socials at Radio Free BK on everything. Without further ado, this is Sovnia with Black Earth Opened. Keep it locked.

Hello, hello, welcome, one, welcome all creatures, great and small. You are currently listening to Evil Lurks on Radio Free Brooklyn. I am your hostess with the mostest, DJ Facepal Morningstar, and you are trapped with me for another hour, ha ha ha ha. You just heard Anulnath Rock with their song Unleash. They're a very unique combination of various unpleasant sounding genres and sound palettes, but they end up being some of the most accessible black metal out there. I don't know how they do it. Before that, we heard God of War, They Are Gutting a Body of Water, and Hookie with their song Lindas. And before that, we heard Sovnia, as a new Sovnia bitch, with their song Black Earth Opened. Coming up next, we're going to do a complete 180 and play the classic dancehall song Murder, She Wrote by Shaka Demis and Pliers, which is very obviously about the TV series of the same name. Without further ado, let's keep it locked.

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Welcome back, one and all. You are currently listening to Evil Lurks on Radio Free Brooklyn, your home for independent, listener-supported community radio. I'm your hostess with the mostest, DJ Facepal Morningstar. You just heard Boys Night Out with their song The Anatomy of the Journey. Kind of very early, I want to say pre-9/11 mall screamo, which feels like a rarity. I feel like mall screamo is kind of indebted to 9/11. I'm not really sure why, but I feel like once 9/11 happened, a lot of emo kind of went mainstream, which kind of makes sense. And I think Boys Night Out were a little ahead of the curve. Same with Keepsake, although it's debatable whether or not they are mall screamo or actual emo or both. I'd like to think they're both. Before that, we heard Earth Crisis with Firestorm and Forged in the Flames. And before that, we heard Steel Pulse with Earth Crisis. No relation. They are a British reggae band. They do not play straight-edge vegan metalcore, to my knowledge. Before that, we heard Shaka Demis and Pliers with Murder, She Wrote, which, you know, on reviewing the lyrics, I don't think it's about the TV series Murder, She Wrote. Anyways, coming up next, we have Bad Religion with their song Supersonic, which is obviously a reference to Sonic the Hedgehog, and it's definitely not about capitalism and the rat race and that kind of thing. The things that band likes to sing about, they were very influential for me when I was a youth. Anyways, without further ado, Bad Religion, not to be confused with the brand of jeans True Religion or Mormonism. Keep it locked.

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0: you. These are the nights that I need you. These are the nights that I miss you. These are the nights that I need you.
1: Hey, what's up? I feel like I am Fetty Wap in the year 1738, the way I'm like, hey, what's up? Hello. It's me, Maeve Gorin, DJ Facebell Maeve Gorin Morningstar, here with another exciting hour of exciting music. You just heard, we have like 6 minutes. You just heard Sisters, a very mysterious band, with their song 18 Boulevard Terrace. Before that, we heard Fields of the Nephilim with their song For Her Light. Before that, we heard Turning Point, a very influential straight-edge emo core band. So put down that bong with their song Running in Place. Before that, we heard Bad Religion with Supersonic, not to be confused with the Sonic the Hedgehog of the same name. We're going to conclude with a little bit of a quieter, softer, chiller song. This is Drowning Act by Friends Unseen from Umeå, Sweden, of all places. Which it was actually the Swedish capital of straight edge hardcore in the 90s. No one cares about that but me! Yay! Keep it locked.

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4: I'm not a real doctor, but I play one on the radio. 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This healing prescription is called oral medication, and it's a formula of choice cuts to be taken by the ears as needed, curated by me to cure you. But you don't have to be ill to take this pill. 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
5: This is your Black Gorilla priest speaking. Smokey Joe. They were going to introduce in myself. Breathing to the universe. This is Black Acid speaking. Smokey's priest. Oh, I'll take it one more time. Smokey's white smoke signal. Breathing to the universe. This is white smoke signal. The life of the cloud speaking. Smokey Joe. Joseph. The hammer.

Well, there you have it, folks. None other than Scratch Lee Perry, along with my old running buddies, the Terrorist, Gorilla Priest. And why am I playing Gorilla Priest? Well, because I'm very interested in the musician who we're going to feature today on Hurdy Gurdy Songs. I call him Hurdy Gurdy Jack, referring to that beach, that island, that Caribbean, that Jamaica, that California laid-back sound. Jack Johnson, that's who we're going to be listening to today, with a little commentary, a little analysis, but for the most part, we're going to be just chilling, relaxing. It is late summer here in Brooklyn, and I am so fortunate to be able to come here and play for you every week some music. So yeah, the beach culture, very much at top of mind on today's program. And so just going to get to it. Why Jack Johnson? Well, what do we know about him? We want to know about the man behind this music that he's become so popular. I mean, think he gets like 25 million listeners monthly just on crappy old Spotify. And more importantly, he's become known for his activism. And you know, if you've been listening to this program at all in the past few years, since its inception, that element, the artist who is an activist, not just in rhetoric, but in action. And so Jack Johnson falls into this category, if you have to categorize him. In any case, that little instrumental from Scratch is certainly not exactly the chill-out music for a generation, but Jack Johnson did precisely do that. He created a whole philosophy of low-impact living into his career. So we're going to get into some of his music. This is to set the tone a little bit, we're going to start with this track, Better Together, then we're going to move on to some other tracks from Jack Johnson. You are listening to Hurdy Gurdy Songs. This is Jorge, what Brooklyn sounds like.

together. Yes. Yes, Jack Johnson from In Between Dreams. And what do we know? What do we know about Jack? Well, we do know that he did start as a pro surfer in Hawaii before a serious injury made really redirected him towards music and film. He actually scored some films, and he studied film at UC Santa Barbara. And he wrote some surf music for surf documentaries before his own solo career took off with his album from 2001, Brushfire Fairy Tales. We may get to some of those tracks. Signature sound, what is it? Well, he's unplugged, definitely acoustic, laid back, sometimes recorded outdoors or in a very low-tech studio setup on purpose. So there's no real kind of like, you know, marketing scheme or promotional PR built around him. He really just performed and toured and recorded. I think now he's out to seven albums. So certainly from his early roots and catalog certainly revolve around his life as a surfer. And so we're going to play a couple of tracks now from that particular period. And it's not surprising because his relationship to the ocean, like I said, it isn't a marketing strategy or image. It's literally his background, his story. And it has shaped his environmental stance, which is oh so important today when we think about all the damage that fires and volcanoes, including Hawaii itself, you know, it's some serious stuff going on out there. But today we're going to kind of chill it out a little bit and enjoy Johnson, Hurdy Gurdy Jack. Here's an artist that doesn't use the beach or beachy as for any kind of branding. He basically advocates for respecting our natural resources. Here are two tracks from that early period.

Bubble Toes from Brush Fire Fairy Tales, as was Flake, the track before that, also from Brush Fire Fairy Tales, 2011 recording. I'll tell you, I have to mention Brush Fire Records, which is his own label. And he supports like-minded artists, you know, some of this surf rock, you know, DIY ethic of Jack Johnson, which in itself is kind of like, you know, I know it's going to sound insane, but there is this DIY underlying basis, you may say common denominator, with music, you know, rock itself. I mean, of course, punk, absolutely. So there is this kind of like very natural world, folky sounding, California, Hawaii surf sound that he supports with his Brush Fire Records label itself. People like Rogue Wave or Zach Gill and many others. And it made me think a little bit how that may be far-fetched, insane, as I said. but it's sort of like kind of a, like the Jimmy Buffett world, on the other side of the country, you know, the Florida, the Keys versus, let's say, the Hawaiian beaches. But there is that similar ethos of, let's just have a good time, let's relax, you know. And it's been such a hard summer for so many people, and it continues to be. So today's program highlights a hurdy-gurdy song man by the name of Jack Johnson, because of his activism, but also because of his mellow-ism, if you will. But let's switch now to some tracks from his more activist. And one of the things that is so great about Jack Johnson, as I understand it, I am no expert on this man or his music, but he has been able to, one of the things that touched me is that he very much is into music for schools, as am I, for children, school gardens, recycling programs, waste reduction curricula. He really helps on environmental education. And here's one track as a good example of that, and it's very much written around some work that he did around the theme of Curious George. Yeah, that's right, the little monkey. So here we are. This is the 3 R's from Jack Johnson. You are listening to Hurdy Gurdy Songs, What Brooklyn and Beyond Sounds Like.

that's what I'm talking about when I say that there's this ethos of DIY, low tech. That's from a collection of film music and including four track recordings. I mean, how many artists really release four track recordings these days? I would argue very few. But there we heard from this. In fact, it's a compilation that recently came out this year, Surf Film Music, as in one word, Surf Film Music. And it's Jack Johnson with there in that particular last track with Los Hermanos Gutierrez, with a track called Brushfire Sketch. And before that was Green Board, also from the same collection with the Hermanos Gutierrez. And these are evidence, along with the opening track, the three R's, of Jack Johnson's commitment to education. In fact, he wrote the soundtrack for the 2006 film Curious George, which was a complete, you know, left turn of Jack Johnson from the kind of the mellow, romantic, you know, swaying breezes and intensity of the personal relationships into family-friendly material. And it introduced him to a whole new audience and a much younger audience. And he's doing really well with that. And in fact, that three R's and other songs of his, they were adopted into the Kokua Hawaii Foundation classroom curricula. So yeah, it's the kind of thing that, well, you know, little Steven Van Zandt's got his Teach Rock thing where he uses music to teach every subject. I like to see him teach physics through music, but I bet he could. I bet someone could. I know that my friend Melvin Gibbs, the bass player, he certainly is tuned into the physics of music, and highly recommend his book. But that's another story. We'll get to Melvin some other time. Today we're talking about Jack Johnson. I just want to remind everyone that here at Hurdy Gurdy Songs, we do this every week for you. We bring music to you that we hope will relax you, enlighten you, inspire you, and just help you through these very crazy times we're living. And, you know, we're going to have a big thing coming up in November in the United States, and everybody's got to be really, really aware of the process by which we select our next slate of so-called leaders. Please be aware, you know, find out everything you can about what you need to do to vote. I also want to remind everyone a little kind of my own personal PSA. On my way here, every week I pass by on Varitt Street, 253 Varitt Street. There's a pop-up from the Best Friends Animal Shelters. And it's a beautiful, beautiful creatures in there, kitty cats and doggies. So if you have any inclination of adopting, 253 Varitt. That's in Bushwick, Brooklyn, between Cook and Morgan. So come by and check out these beautiful creatures that give so much to us. Last thing is that we are soon approaching fall. In fact, you can kind of start to feel it a little bit with the light and the something in the air. You know how you can tell when fall is just around the corner. But I want to remind everyone that here at Radio Free Brooklyn, again, we do this here for you. 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I know if money's tight, I know this economy sucks because of these stupid wars and everything else that, you know, these AI tech bros, you know, are unleash on the culture, on the society. But please support, you know, this is, it's kind of like Jack Johnson. It's DIY. It's like, you know, kind of punk, kind of, you know, just, you know, guerrilla
like I started from the beginning this with this opening song from scratch. Guerrilla priest, we all have to be guerrillas in this time of great conflict. But let's get back to the relaxing stuff, okay? Here's a couple of tracks, but definitely related with to the opening track of Guerrilla, because here's Jack Johnson with Scratch, Lee Scratch Perry himself. I'll play a couple of tracks from In Between Dub. So yes, the surf rock thing, the Hawaii chill scene is very much, very much connected to the Guerrilla priest.

There you go again. Misunderstood. It's all understood. Monk. Jack Johnson, along with J.P. Plunier, again from the album In Between Dub. I think it's 2023 album. Fantastic record. You know, it has that mellow pedal steel and dub thing together, which is just so innovative, I think. In my opinion, it's just like pedal steel and dub and Rastafari. You are listening to Radio Free Brooklyn. I am your host here every Tuesday, Hurdy Gurdy Jorge. And I'm so happy to have you join me today on this program where we are focusing in to the man, the philosophy, and the man who walks the walk and who walks the talk and actually gets it done. He tours in such a way that he's known for like reducing plastic waste in his tours, his reusable water bottle stations, biodiesel fuel tour vehicles, the local sourcing for catering and quote village areas at venues featuring local environmental and social nonprofits. So he puts that out there as part of his riders for his tours. And a percentage of his ticket sales do go to historically, to like All At Once campaigns, which is a network that connects fans to local nonprofits in each tour city. It's this his version of activism that is decentralized, and it plugs people into causes that are already active where they live, rather than pushing one big message like No Kings, for example. The through line for Johnson is that his activism isn't a press release. It's logistics. And this is very much how many professional tours have picked up on this environmental point because of Jack Johnson. How the tour bus runs, what cups are used backstage, so on and so forth. This is a touring philosophy and an activism that is definitely walking the walk. Well, quickly running out of time, but I want to get to several other tracks. So here's one track that I found very moving, and I hope you do too. It's from a more recent recording by Jack Johnson from the album On and On from 2003. This track, so intense, it's called Gone. Intense in that very mellow Jack Johnson way. Have a listen.

What a beautiful voice Jack has. Hurdy Gurdy Jack Johnson. That's from here to now to you. That's a 2013 release. And before that, if you've ever been to a Jack Johnson concert, Banana Pancakes, some of my favorites as well. From the In Between Dreams recording. Quite the romantic. Keep it simple, keep it real, keep it honest. But yeah, we're getting a sense that Johnson is a great case study of this quiet activism. He doesn't need to shout, he doesn't need viral moments. Just consistent, small-scale, structural choices. Sustained over 20-plus years of touring and releasing his music. Real model for DIY and something living a life of creativity. I would point you to listeners to the Kahukua Hawaii Foundation and the All at Once Network if you're interested in finding out more about local touring events and reducing environmental footprint. Going to leave you with this track, really lovely track, kind of like a good way to go out on Mr. Jack Johnson. But I want to thank everyone for joining me today here on Hurdy Gurdy Songs. There's a strong vibe around here of taking care of each other, taking care of yourselves. Basically, the Jack Johnson ethos, which is community, decency, doing right by people, doing right by the place, world. So I want to sign off. Thank you for joining me today. Every Tuesday, don't forget, Tuesday, 2 p.m., Hurdy Gurdy Songs will bring you a new program highlighting an artist that is saying something beyond, you know, let's dance. That's good too, but Jack is saying something else. Till next time, take really good care of yourselves.

0: Today, I'm at Testo Northern Italian Restaurant on the corner of Scholes and Leonard Street, where owners and managers Max and Dominic first opened the restaurant's doors in 2012.
1: Max knows more about it because he's actually Italian.
2: What's your favorite dish here?
1: Mine is tortelli with butternut squash and truffle olive oil.
3: Tagliatelle with bolognese ragù.
0: Ever since, Testo has been a reliable cornerstone in this Williamsburg neighborhood, offering homemade pastas and other Italian fare in a cozy corner setting.
2: My Brooklyn.
1: He came together with another partners of ours, and we took a look, and we fell in love with the place, and we decided to open Testo.
2: How are things going right now with everything that's going on? I see you guys have a really nice outdoor setup. This is great.
1: Thank you for that. We're waiting. We're in survival mode. But people are still coming. A lot of regulars still show up, you know.
2: And you guys have takeout, right?
1: All the time.
2: All the time?
1: Takeout is our main bread, I suppose, yeah.

Radio Free Brooklyn. And I'm Nancy Slotnick, and we're here to talk about dating and relationships. So in just a moment, I'm going to put on a song for you by Mary J. Blige called Real Love. This is back from my day of dating and relationships back in the day where her album was called What's the 411? People actually knew what 411 meant. And it's actually a really good album. But I'll take you to her for a moment. And then we'll be back to talk about love and finding it. Sorry, this is my second episode. Welcome, everybody. You're listening to Radio Free Brooklyn.

0: Okay, that was Mary J. Blige. And oops, we don't need Let's Get It On just yet. This is just a first date with my guest here, Jake Lemonade. And can you, oh, that's not going? Oh, you're on mic three. You're on mic four. Whoops. Okay. My second episode, as I said. Okay. Is that going now?
1: Can you? Oh, yeah.
0: Oh, okay.
1: Loud and clear.
0: Oh, okay, yeah, you're good. Okay. That's me. I control your volume, but you can also talk soft. I'm not very good at talking soft, so I'm working on that. But it helps if you can hear your own voice in these headphones. So anyway, I'm Nancy Slotnick. You're listening to Radio Free Brooklyn. And this show is called Dating Cafe. And that is because a long time ago, when I was single, and before dating apps were a thing, I actually started up a cafe and we had a dating service for our customers. So it was called Drip. And some people remember it. Some people still come up to me in the street and say, "Hey, I met my husband at Drip and here are our kids and thank you so much." So that makes me feel good. But I'm trying to revive the concept. I don't have an actual cafe. I have a radio show. And we go out to a lot of bars and cafes around Brooklyn with a social club that I'm starting to try to get people to get out in the real world, meeting people, again, the old-fashioned way, like we did before, before dating apps came along.
1: I like the sound of that.
0: Yeah. All right. So, but I have here Jake Lemonade. That's actually not his real last name, but he has a similar last name. And Jake Lemonade just sounds like a really good, stage name. He's a stand-up comic and professional comedian, and also produces an international comedy festival in Cyprus. Which I would love to go to, but I don't know. Maybe I'll try to make it happen. But anyway, he is a stand-up comedian around the New York City circuit. You can find him on social at Jake_Lemonade97. And my first question for you is, were there 96 other Jake Lemonades?
1: No. That is the year that I was born.
0: Oh, okay. Good. Now, well, that answers our first lightning round question. Maybe that's a good segue to getting into that. So that
1: we'll kick it off.
0: Would make you 29, I guess, depending when your birthday is.
1: 29.
0: When is your birthday?
1: 7/7/97 at
0: 7/27. So, oh, I love that.
1: Numerologists.
0: My birthday is 2/22, so I always love those kind of number things. Yeah. So do you always make a wish at like 7/27 or
1: something? I'm usually at a comedy show or in a movie, or face down in a bottle of whiskey by 7/27 at night. So
0: wishing people are gonna laugh at your jokes.
1: Just wishing the set's gonna go not off the rails quite so early in the evening.
0: Okay.
1: So,
0: well, so in order to make this a lightning round, I guess I should go through it quickly, but then we can discuss ourselves afterwards. Okay, so your neighborhood.
1: Sure. So I live in Bushwick, Brooklyn, not too far from here.
0: Awesome. Okay. Yeah. We love Brooklyn. Mm-hmm. Radio Free Brooklyn. Your favorite drink, alcoholic or non-alcoholic or both?
1: I mean, it would be rude if my favorite drink wasn't lemonade. It is the name. I actually do a fun activity where I go to Washington Square Park and I hand out free lemonade for people if they tell me their favorite joke or do a little quick interview with me. So love keeping up the lemonade stand over there. And then alcoholic drink, I mean, I'm a big Miller High Life whiskey shot combo, but I am a big fan of Jägermeister. Trying to get them to sponsor.
0: Oh, okay. Good plug for them. But I'm not a fan of Jäger. But
1: most people would agree with you, but I'm a huge fan of Jäger. My favorite thing to do is whenever I go somewhere new in the country or the world or whatever, I just took a cruise. And I was there for a buddy's bachelor party. And we had bought the unlimited drink packages. And my favorite thing, it was the weekend that Jimmy Buffett had passed away. And what we would do is I would go to everyone. My goal was to go to everyone on the boat and take a shot of Jaeger with them. And so that's my way of bonding with people all over the planet, is being the Jaeger guy.
0: That's a good guy to be. Where in the world was that?
1: That was on some like Royal Caribbean cruise back in
0: Caribbean.
1: Yeah, somewhere in there. It was like
0: on a cruise. Yeah,
1: Caribbean area. Some couple island hops. I'm not built for cruises. I am white trash, but I'm not white trash enough to be on a floating ball for 6 days.
0: We're about to promote you as Bachelor of the Week, so I don't think calling yourself a white trash and talking about burying yourself in a whiskey bottle might be best. Hey,
1: authenticity is the best policy.
0: Well, that's true. That's true. Yeah. All right. Good. Good. You've got nothing to hide. Fun fact about Jaeger, though, since you brought that up, is that they're starting up a venture capital for nightlife.
1: Oh.
0: We should talk about that.
1: I would love to talk about that.
0: It's called Big Nights VC.
1: Oh, yeah. I'd love to hear a little bit more about that.
0: So, yeah. Funny. But anyway, back to the lightning.
1: Yeah.
0: Lightning round.
1: Lightning strikes.
0: So, but I do have to say, because I'm a talker, that I wanted to get you lemonade. And at my cafe, we had a full liquor bar. Not everybody knew that, unfortunately, for the cash flow. But we had a drink called Electric Lemonade, which was really popular. And it had blue curacao in it. Like would have gone well on that Caribbean cruise.
1: Oh yeah,
0: and vodka and lemonade.
1: Sounds like a drink you'd find at a Fat Tuesdays, like one of those frozen drinks, you know,
0: uh-huh.
1: 151.
0: Oh, that's true. It would be actually really good frozen. I never tried it that way. But
1: my family used to own a snow cone truck, so I've tried every concoction on the planet frozen before.
0: Oh, and
1: that
0: was
1: our big thing.
0: Did you try turning them into like frozen vodka?
1: What we would do
0: tequila.
1: Is when I was in high school, we would park the truck like you know. Before it was a big enough business to have like our own warehouse, we'd just park it at my driveway. And so every night my friends and I would sneak out with a bottle of the like Pinnacle whipped vodka or like, you know, flavored vodka or whatever. And we just mix snow cones together with the different alcohols. We'd throw little parties in the backyard. It was so much fun.
0: Oh boy. Are your parents finding out about this just now?
1: No. I think my mom was pretty well aware that when all the lights and the noise would turn on at 1 o'clock in the morning on a Wednesday, that her kids were having a bit of a party in the backyard.
0: That
1: you
0: sounds
1: start
0: awesome,
1: Jimmy
0: though.
1: Buffett playing in the backyard, yeah.
0: You're like the original ice cream man.
1: We kept it pretty fresh.
0: I guess I think that's what we have to do is like set up a lemonade stand with vodka infused snow cones and just drive around.
1: Yeah,
0: the streets
1: just
0: of
1: wheeling and dealing with alcohol around town. That's the way to go. I mean, we do non-alcoholically. We do that in Washington Square Park with the lemonade stand, but. It's super fun. I mean, if people want to bring their own Smirnoff or whatever, that's on them. But we just hand out the juice.
0: Oh, cool. All right. I'm going to start joining you and then helping people meet while they're doing that. Because I also think comedy is a great conduit for meeting. And I feel like dating should be more fun. And we shouldn't take ourselves too seriously when it comes to dating. So I think comedy and dating mix very well together. So what was your best concert since we're here talking about music?
1: Ooh, best concert. I mean, my friend, to stay on brand, I guess my first ever concert was Jimmy Buffett.
0: Okay.
1: I went to go see him when I was like a young kid, like 4 or 5. My parents took me they're all parrot heads I'm originally from the Florida Keys. But my favorite concert, this might be a little, you know, hipster Brooklyn take since I'm a Bushwick boy, but I'm really good friends with some of the guys from this band called Magic City Hippies.
0: Okay.
1: And they're like a South Florida based band, Fort Lauderdale.

0: Awesome. I love knowing about local bands, and that could be a good place for some young, I'm going to say young woman to meet you, sure, because I happen to know that you're looking.
1: Surprise to my dad. I am into women. Yeah.
0: Why? You thought you were gay?
1: I was a theater kid my whole life. I'm now an artsy boy in Brooklyn. So my conservative Christian father is always like, I don't know. Every time I come home, I've like introduced him to girlfriends before. And he's like, you can just tell me. I'm like, what more do I need to do?
0: You're like, I live in Bushwick, Brooklyn. I don't have to hide it if I were gay.
1: Yeah.
0: So that's pretty funny. Okay, yeah. So the young women could find you at the Magic City Hippies concert.
1: I love a concert date. I mean, it's so fun. Like, right, everyone's vibing. There's good energy. If the music is good, or you're dancing, it's cool. Everyone's like, you know, you're just getting to like experience life a little bit. I think that's not as sterile as like sitting across from somebody and having like a coffee, or you know, being in a movie where you can't talk the whole time. Like concerts, you're getting live performance, and it's like fun and engaging and energetic, but it's not like, you know, you're not doing the whole like, oh, so you have an older brother, and it's like, ugh, that's so boring.
0: Well, also, one thing that I found when I had my cafe, because we had like hundreds of success stories, and sometimes people would come back, and you know, when they got engaged, they would have a drink and mm-hmm. tell us their story. And so, just anecdotally, as I'm kind of geek out on this stuff, I studied psychological anthropology. And I would ask them, because this was a total blind date. There were no photos. Oh, sure. So there was some profile info, sort of like these questions mm-hmm. that I'm asking you very, very slowly in the lightning round. Call it the thunder round.
1: The rolling thunder round.
0: Rolling thunder. That's better. Yeah. Very good. So the thing that seemed like the most likely to be, you know, out, because we didn't have an algorithm. We just had a database, but people would just pick someone off of their profile, a handwritten profile. And the musical preference was the one thing that, like, of all the profile information, that seemed to be a good, like, predictor of people getting along.
1: I could see that. I mean, I think music is like a pretty large defining aspect of somebody's personality, right? Like, usually you're into the kind of music that like also leans politically. Like, I'm not listening to Kid Rock, you know what I'm saying? So but if you're like, oh man, I gotta listen to Kid Rock, I'm like, all right, there's probably a lot of other things I don't like about you as a person. You know, and then it's same thing, yeah, like going to concerts versus like what kind of music you're into. It's like, I think that really does kind of shed a lot of light on somebody. Same thing with like movies, or you know, if like as a stand-up comic, like if you tell me you're really into, you know, like a certain type of comedian, like if you're a big Joe Rogan fan, I'm probably like, well, we probably won't get along, you know what I mean? So kind of the same thing. I feel like your art tastes can really, you know, bleed into a lot of who you are as a person.
0: I agree. Like, I agree. I think those should be questions on mm-hmm. dating profiles. Like, actually, that one of my other questions is, what's your favorite movie line?
1: Ooh. I don't know if I have an exact line, but I think a lot of people expect me to be into like the, you know, big like Equalizer, you know, Punisher, that kind of movies, just because I'm like a big dude with a beard.
0: Okay, but explain that. Yeah, that you're over 6 feet. That always plays in dating.
1: It helps.
0: I guess they could have guessed if you're a hipster in Bushwick that you have a beard, but
1: Yeah, that's the thing. I very much look like I could have come from an SEC school, but I think people are not expecting me to have like kind of some of the niche takes that I do. But I'm a huge Wes Anderson fan. Like, all of his movies are my favorites. I mean, Grand Budapest Hotel, like Moonrise Kingdom, even like Darjeeling Limited, that kind of stuff. So I'm very into his movies. Read to me like an adventure storybook. Yeah. And so I really love that kind of like art. He's very artistic, and like he's got a very defined style. You feel like you're in this like fantasy world the whole time. And it's like, there's some very serious and like deep themes that he explores in all his work, but it's like also, it just feels like you're also doing like a Roald Dahl book, or like talking to a child, which maybe that reflects on me more than anything else. But it's like, you feel like you're like reading a picture book, but you're getting this like beautiful, deep story. Uh-huh. So all of his kind of stuff is really what's captured my like artistic eye when it comes to movies.
0: Oh, cool. Yeah. Yeah. His movies are good. They're kind of hard to understand, but that probably means that if there's some girl out there that really likes those movies, and she gets them too.
1: I like those movies, just like, but also then I'm also the same person who on my birthday went to go see the new Jackass film. So it's like there's two wolves inside every man. You know what I mean?
0: You've got an eclectic taste, so that's good. You're well rounded. What else? You touched on a couple of vacations, mm-hmm. but although some of your vacations probably are working vacations.

0: like running sure. a festival, comedy yeah, festival yeah. in Cyprus. I don't know if you get to vacation at all, but what's your favorite vacation spot?
1: Ooh, I don't really have, like, I don't go back to a lot of places all that often. One of my big things that I like to do, one of the reasons I try to book a lot of travel for shows is because I like exploring. So like this weekend, I'm going to be in Ottawa on Ooh. Friday and Saturday for shows. And it's like, I try to just get on the road whenever I can. So that's what, like, last year I did this whole European tour, and I did a month like traveling from country to country doing some shows. That's how I ended up in Cyprus doing the festival over there. But I love a backpack travel. I love staying in a hostel, meeting a bunch of new people, and just bopping around, trying local foods and that kind of thing. Just vacationing where I didn't go and just do any work at, I think Croatia. I lived in Croatia for a few months before I moved to New York City. And I got to like work, you know, I was like working with a hostel and staying on a sailboat. My buddies and I took a little vacation and traveled around some of the like Croatian islands and stuff. And that was gorgeous. I think Croatia probably by now has become as popular and as expensive as Greece was to go vacation in. But at the time it was this like niche little, you know, we stayed in Split, Croatia, which is like that downtown old town. They filmed a lot of Game of Thrones and stuff there.
0: Beautiful, I was wondering where they filmed that. Oh, that's
1: yeah, I mean, all over the world, I'm sure. But they had like a castle there from one of the, you know, like Dorne or whatever. And so it was like, but it's just this beautiful, like, it's the ocean backs right up to like the mountainsides, and you're like living in these like old cobblestone streets and stuff, and it's just like a really cool like culture. I mean, it's one of the crazy comparison, but like I like New York City because it's a walkable city, and I like yes. all these little like funky little European towns
0: because they're
1: like
0: these quaint little walk,
1: you know, get a little cafe, smoke a cigarette over here, go talk to, you know, a random stranger at a bar that's got a life story or whatever too. And so I kind of like just like disappearing into like different places wherever I can and just meeting strangers.
0: I'm totally with you about walkable city and European cities and New York are pretty much like the only walkable cities you can find.
1: So, I mean, I think it's one of the reasons I'm trying to build as much of my career over in the European like comedy scene as possible, because man, it's way easier to travel around Europe and doing shows and getting to still feel like you're living like a, you know, it's like in America, you want to make money doing comedy. It's like, why don't you spend a weekend in Fort Wayne, Indiana? Or like, oh, let me go to Akron, Ohio, which love Ohio. But it's like, that's where I started comedy, in Cincinnati. But it's like, you're so much of like the rural making money on the road for us here is that you got to slop through these like rough little towns all around the US. And then in Europe, it's like, oh, let me go to this quaint French like wine village and then tell some jokes here. And then I get to live in like, you know, the French Riviera for the weekend or whatever.
0: So right.
1: I like love that.
0: All right. You know how to appreciate life. I think that's
1: gotta,
0: good.
1: Sometimes what you gotta do.
0: Sometimes people, if they're going on a tour, they just like treat it like a slog and they don't see anything and they like sure, deprive themselves of sleep.
1: Don't get me wrong. I find myself doom scrolling on TikTok every once in a while to like rehabilitate back from like experiencing life, I guess. But yeah, it's an ebb and flow.
0: Well, we're here to push you past your comfort zone on that addiction and the rest of the young millennials and Gen Z who everyone says that they're tired of dating apps and kind of want to get into the real world. So
1: yeah, definitely. I mean, I don't think I've used a dating app since COVID.
0: All right.
1: Yeah.
0: Is it good? Well, because you meet people when you're out.
1: Yeah, I try to just, you know, I feel like you'll find a more genuine connection in person. So I feel like you can kind of tell from like an immediate spark. From like even just like something as subtle as eye contact or whatever. But if I'm like on Bumble trying to hit people with pickup lines or Tinder being like, I hope you like this photo of somebody holding a fish. It's like, what are we doing here? You know,
0: totally. Is eye contact still a thing? Seriously,
1: it gets harder and harder every day.
0: Eye contact game. But I don't know. Are women playing it? Do they forget? Do they need to be?
1: I guess that's the thing, right? If people aren't, if you're avoiding eye contact, I'm probably going to in my head go like, oh, well, this person doesn't want to be engaged with, even though, you know, like I'm not the kind of guy that just if I see an attractive girl at a bar or whatever, like, of course I'll consider approaching them, but I'm not like, I feel like I can read a body language sign from across the room and I'm like, I can tell if this person wants to be talked to or not, that I feel like a woman will make it pretty obvious, you know? And it's like,
0: interesting.
1: It's crazy to be like in my late 20s and I still have friends like this or people that I know, like discovering that fact of like, I feel like you can kind of read a room.
0: Yeah. Well, I mean, perhaps you can read a room better than I can, but, because I just kind of like put myself out there when I was single. I would just sort of put myself out there randomly, but I also was a dating coach for women for the last like 20 years or so. And I would say that I'm going to beg to differ that women will be readable if they want you to approach or not. I think especially because there's so much in their phones and they've kind of gotten jaded, in my opinion, about being approached, and that I think that women give off a vibe like they don't want to be approached. They give like the literal cold shoulder, if you will. And sure, if you were trying to read the room on them, you would think they don't want to be approached, but deep down, I think they do. The problem is that then it becomes upon the guy that wants to meet them to kind of pull them out of their shell. Like back in my day when you didn't have dating apps or any other way of like getting to meet someone, you know, and go out with them, guys had to kind of up their game. But, know, like they would be make a flower out of a bar napkin or write a poem or something like that. And now that would probably be like a little ridiculous. It would be creepy.
1: Yeah, I was talking to I asked somebody on a show I was doing a few weeks ago. I was like, what's your favorite pickup line? And they were like, oh, I don't use those anymore. And I'm like, yeah, I get it. Because I feel like they either come off as corny or like weird or like you're overperforming or overtrying or whatever. But I think my thing is like, as a guy, there is this like undertone of like, the last thing I want to do is be seen as like the creepy guy that's hitting on a girl at a bar. So that's what I mean. It's like, I'm waiting for some sort of signal from them to come over, engage, like do this whole thing kind of thing. It's like, the last thing I would want is to ruin somebody's evening if they're out having fun with their girlfriends or whatever. So I try to go into it with the mindset of like, I want to see some form of interest before I'm going to be like, oh, let me go like walk across the bar and start talking to these people as a stranger, you know?
0: Yeah, no, I think that's natural. But I think that it's also the women are kind of waiting for the guy to do that, even though they give you a hard time when you do it and then you get shut down. It's similar to stand-up comedy, you know, you got to throw it all. I mean, that's got to be the hardest. I took an improv class once and performed improv and like that's going to be the hardest thing in my life.
1: Maybe that's about the reading the room thing. It's like, believe me, there's plenty of stand-up comics that I'm like, oh, you guys are like weaponizing crowd work right now. It's like, just because you know how to talk to strangers doesn't mean they always want to be engaged with. But it's like, that's to me about reading the room is like, I think I can tell if an audience is going to like a joke this way or not want to go with me this direction. So I think I kind of lean on that experience to go like, would this girl want me to engage with them or not at a bar or, you know, after whatever it's going to be.
0: Right. Yeah. So,
1: but I guess not every, you know, if you're like an IT tech guy that sits in your room all day and codes and then you go to the bar and then you see a group of like 20 girls out together, you're probably not like, oh, I know how to navigate this situation.
0: Right. Yeah. That might be a lost cause. You might have to stick to the dating apps at that point. But my point about back in my day is that like at that time, women were not as superficial about like with swiping left and all that because they didn't like, you know, they do like tall. That's why I noted that you're over 6 feet. But other than that, women don't tend to have as much of a physical type and they do go on the personal connection.
1: Yeah, I mean, I think even, you know, height or whatever aside, like I feel like the best connections I've always had with somebody is, you know, deeper than just that physical attraction. I think you have to have that spark, right? But like, there's obviously way more layers to it than just like, oh, hi, this is a hot person, you know?
0: Yeah, my favorite pickup line that I recommend is, and I used to use it when I was single, is you look familiar, even if they don't. Because then it's sort of like...
1: Now it starts racking their brain.
0: Yeah. It kind of begs the question of like, well, what school did you go to? What neighborhood do you live in? And then all of a sudden you're talking and then then you can see if there's chemistry.
1: It's like the CIA method of how to get information out of somebody. You're like, oh, don't we know each other?
0: And yeah,
1: like,
0: I could have been a good spy in another life. I like being pretty genuine. Oftentimes they did really look familiar.
1: Sure, totally. I think that might be the problem with apps is everyone has seen someone's face before because they're swiping through something and they're like, everyone does actually look familiar.
0: You look familiar from like, my Tinder feed. You look familiar because we've hooked up before.
1: I swiped right on you 4 days ago and you never responded to me. Why do you look familiar?
0: right. Well, yeah. I mean, then that's another thing that I kind of believe about fate and the universe is like you'll get a couple of chances, sometimes like 3 or 4 chances to meet the same person. Like, you always hear these stories of people that are engaged that are like, yeah, our grandparents tried to set us up like 10 years ago. And we were like, oh, grandma, you don't know what you're talking about. And then we met at like you know, Burning Man or something. And
1: the first ever girl I dated in New York City, I actually we met at a rooftop bar after work happy hour one day. Mm-hmm. We just started talking or whatever. And, you know, we're getting to know each other, whatever. And we start talking about trips and vacations or anything. And like what we're into. And she tells me, oh, she's like, I was just in Croatia for this bachelorette party. a few months ago. And I was like, oh, no way. I love Croatia. Da, da, da, da. And then we were talking back and forth. I'm like, what's your favorite spots? When are you there? Da, da, da, da. And then she's like, yeah, I was with this bachelorette party. And she's like, no, she's like, I got to tell you this. There was this crazy guy that was there at one of these bars. And he kept the bride asked him if he would put her on his shoulders and like she could like pour a shot into his mouth. And I was like, oh, really? What kind of shot was that? And she goes, Jägermeister. And I was like, oh, really? And then she shows me the photo and it's
0: you?
1: The backside of me with this bride on my shoulders. And
0: fucking way. I can say that because we're on public radio.
1: Oh, that's crazy. Do you want to see the other side of that picture? And she's like, what are you talking about? And then I pulled up the front facing photo
0: and
1: we had accidentally like kind of crossed paths in split. It was so funny. And then, we met like 5 months later. So, and then I mistakenly told my mom about that interaction. She's like, that's love. And I was like, wait a minute, it's just a coincidence or whatever. And she was like, to this day, we haven't seen each other in like 2.5 years. And she's like, how's that girl? And I was like, don't ask. I don't.
0: Wait, yeah. So then you did go out for a little while?
1: We dated for probably like 5 or 6 months, just on and off. Okay. And that, I mean, it was great.
0: That's,
1: she was cool.
0: That's pretty significant.
1: But I think just, you know, different lives. But it's a little tough to put up with a stand-up comedian's lifestyle. So I totally understand it when a woman working in corporate America is not willing to do that. So
0: yeah. I mean, and everything's timing, right?
1: Oh, so, yeah, of course.
0: So you never know. My mother-in-law used to say, you never don't know, in her Polish accent.
1: There you go.
0: But yeah, so... Wow, that's pretty wild. And those kinds of things, that doesn't necessarily mean she's the one, but but those kinds
1: don't
0: of things.
1: Don't tell Pauline Robbins that. Don't tell my mother that.
0: but the fact that's, I sort of see that as like a sign, the universe sort of telling you something. And it sort of proves my theory about like Croatia, vacation spots, music, like what you're saying about TV shows. And what is your go-to TV binge series?
1: Ooh,
0: I have to say, from being married for 25 years, you do end up watching a lot of TV together,
1: sure.
0: if you're lucky, and hopefully enjoy some of the same.
1: I mean, 9 times out of 10, I'm watching stand-up comedy on YouTube or whatever, to be honest, but I did during the blizzard this year. I mean, when it was just like 17 inches of snow and there's like nothing going on, I rewatched Mad Men. That was super good.
0: Oh, yeah.
1: I love that show. And then Arrested Development's like my favorite comedy TV show of all time. Jason Bateman and Will Arnett, David Cross, all those guys. It's so good.
0: I love Jason Bateman.
1: I love
0: Bateman.
1: That stuff. Yeah, he's one of the best.
0: Did you watch that new one?
1: Ozark or the...
0: St. Louis?
1: DTF St. Louis.
0: Yeah.
1: Yeah, I've got a good friend of mine has one of his songs is on that show.
0: Oh, really?
1: They paid to put one of his songs on one of the episodes.
0: Very
1: he's
0: cool.
1: great. I mean, everything he puts out, Ozark, was it Black Rabbit with Jude Law, all that stuff is so good. He's a brilliant guy. And then that podcast, the Smart List with Will Arnett and what's the guy from Will and Grace? I can't remember the guy's name.
0: Right.
1: They're also, I mean, everything Jason Bateman touches is,
0: I know, it's amazing.
1: Gold.
0: Yeah.
1: I do have, it looks like about 10 minutes left.
0: Oh, yeah.
1: So I would
0: all
1: love
0: right.
1: to make sure we check all these boxes.
0: I know, to at least get through a little lightning round in 40 minutes. I don't know. So what is your best masculine skill? And I ask this for a reason because like I'm trying to elevate masculinity. Mm-hmm. I find that at least maybe I'm the one that's jaded, but I have found that like people talk a lot about toxic masculinity and get down on guys. Mm-hmm. But you know, there's a lot of like guy skills. There was a thing that went viral on TikTok this week that was like a woman who asked a guy in the gym to help her move like the heavy weights that were like somebody left.
1: Yeah, like blocking
0: really
1: her way. Yeah, for sure.
0: And like the guy was so excited to be like useful.
1: Yeah, he's like, yeah,
0: you know?
1: We're like Labradors. We're like, yeah, I get to do a task.
0: Exactly.
1: Yeah.
0: And some women were making fun of that, but I think it's awesome. Like we should really, you know.
1: Yeah. I mean, I think the whole thing, I guess in a very brief diatribe on toxic masculinity, I think like masculinity is traditionally, I think that's what my issue with like conservative masculinity is. It's so, they talk about performative males or whatever. But like conservative traditional toxic masculinity is guys that are like, I gotta wear a shirt with a skull on it or I can't enjoy a book. And it's like, that's not masculinity. Like you don't have to be this alpha male bro to be masculine. Like I'm, you know, I don't think it's a gendered role thing if like a girl that I'm seeing asks me to kill the cockroach in the bathroom, right? Like I'll do that. I have the skills to like fix, you know, a sink or, you know, change a tire. Like I can do all those things, but I don't consider that like, oh, the man's job. Like if that's something that like a girl wants me to do, sure, but I'm also not going to be like, well, you can't, or like you have to go do these gender role things.
0: Yeah.
1: You know what I mean? So it's like, I think that to me is what makes this that kind of thing like more equal instead of this, like, I have to be this guy that's into this shit. You know, it's like, who cares?
0: Yeah.
1: I think to me, it's true masculinity is defined in just like being comfortable in yourself. Like, I love going to see Broadway musicals and plays and those kind of things. But people from like my dad's generation are like, that's gay. And you're like, you know, that's not like a manly or non-manly quality to have that. You know, it's like you should still be able to just freedom of your own expression. But yeah, I mean, in terms of like traditional gender roles or whatever that would look like, it is the, you know, if like my girl feels threatened by a guy at a bar, like I'll step up and take care of the, you know, diffuse the situation, but I'm not going to swing on the dude. It's like, I'll, you know, have a conversation with the guy. And then if it escalates further or whatever, we'll deal with that from there. But, you know, I don't know. I think like holding a door open for a woman, like those kind of things are all like, I'm doing that for
0: your masculine
1: anybody.
0: Skill is not that you get in bar fights and
1: exactly. And I think like good masculinity is just like being a confident man and like knowing who you are and being able, I think it's that protector status in a lot of ways, but I think it's exuding that in the correct direction instead of just being like, I like guns and I'm going to be, I got an ATV. Like, I think that can be more performative than the guy who's wearing a tote bag on the train. I think that guy can be more masculine than, I do a lot of personal grooming because I'm a pretty hairy guy. And I've had friends that are like, oh, what are you, a woman or whatever? And I'm like, no, I don't like to have a unibrow. Like, God forbid a man look nice when he goes outside, you know? But yeah, I guess that would be my short little diatribe on that.
0: No, I totally agreed. I think people need to have like the, you know, to embrace their both sides, their masculine and their feminine side, whatever
1: 100%
0: gender they are. But then again, having like a woman on your shoulders while you're doling out Jaeger shots, or that's pretty masculine thing to do. So I don't know. Like, you know, chivalry is not dead, and that women still do like a real man.
1: But that's what I mean is that there's that traditional and like masculinity, but I think it can cross over, especially in today's day and age, if you're like an alpha bro or an Andrew Tate guy or whatever, where it's like, then it's just like bad. And that's how, like, you get those guys become incels versus, you know, I think real masculinity kind of just wears itself.
0: Agreed.
1: It's like being confident and comfortable in who you are.
0: Agreed. So let me ask you, though, in terms of what you're seeking.
1: Sure.
0: Do you have a physical type? Do you have like a celebrity crush or a female character in a movie or show that would be like, now that's hot?
1: Sure. I mean, celebrity crushes. I have an affinity for like Margaret Qualley. I think she's like a very attractive like female actress out there, I guess. I don't necessarily have a type. In that, like, I don't know. I feel like I'm attracted to people that are interesting and engaging and like love, you know. I guess this is a weird way to say it, but I've been with a lot of different types of women. And so I'm not like looking for one specific look or one specific style. Like, I think there's such an attraction to all sorts of different people. So it's more about like the spark that happens, like when you're hanging out with somebody.
0: Totally. Yeah.
1: I think if you zoomed out and asked my friends for just physical attributes, they would tell me I look for girls that look like Margaret Qualley. but I think it's way more than that.
0: All right, we got your secret.
1: They would say more
0: out.
1: Often than not, yeah. just transparently.
0: But no, that's really good that you're, again, well-rounded about those things. So let me ask you this. If you were talking to like, well, I guess you're probably technically Gen Z, or are you?
1: I'm literally the cusp. I think 97 is like the year where, you know, people go, you're one or the other. But
0: yeah. Okay, so if you were talking to younger Gen Z, like college guys that are like just starting out and dating, maybe about to like live on their own or live with their parents and try to date, doing that, what advice would you have to them about dating that you know now?
1: Advice about dating, I would say, I mean, I'm from the South, so I would definitely say like,
0: where are you from?
1: I'm from Florida.
0: Okay.
1: I would say, I mean, obviously if you're looking for love and marriage, whatever that's going to be like, do that. But also like, don't just like marry the first person you ever date in your life. Cause I think a lot of people like lock that down and it's like, boom, done, put a hole in it. And then everyone's like, I wonder why the divorce rate is 50%. You know what I mean? It's like, maybe you're not supposed to spend 80, 90 years with somebody if they're the only person in your hometown. But I don't know, get outside and explore. I think like what's tough about dating intentionally when you're younger is you don't know who you are. So it's tough to find out like who you're going to want to be with if you don't know the things you do and don't like that early in your life. So for me, I like, it's one of the reasons I like to travel and go out and meet so many people and do all these things, is because it's like, that's helped me discover what I do and don't like without, you know, I think for the most part, harming anybody in my life. And that way, it's like when you're in a relationship, you can tell pretty quickly if something's going to work or not, or what direction you want to go. And just, I think, you know, building that communication style in general seems to be the most important thing. I think a lot of guys are so wrapped up in this, like, I got to be this guy and I got to look this way and I got to be this thing. And it's like, just go live your life. And then the person that will be attracted to the life you're living will find their way to you.
0: Exactly. Wow. That is really, really good advice, especially considering I'm a dating coach. But,
1: there you go.
0: But that's definitely along the lines of what I would I talk about, like a period of like sexploration, you know, where you can kind of like have, sow your wild oats, if you will, but like, you know, have practice relationships or whatever.
1: Yeah. I mean, I think that's why, I guess I'll leave it on this point because I got to run soon.
0: Sure.
1: But I think like our generation and our era's words with dating, that I think the most toxic thing that exists is the word situationship.
0: Oh, yeah.
1: Because, like,
0: it's complicated.
1: What situationships are is just dating. Like, you're not in a relationship with everyone you go on a date with, right? But, like, if everyone does the situationship thing, or, like, let me only post this guy's hand on my Instagram story, or this is the back of somebody's head in a photo, and it's like, that's the dumbest thing I've ever seen in my life. Like, you can date somebody for a few months, and if it doesn't work out, then you just were dating. That's not your situationship. But we've tried to, like, TikTokify the names of all these things and define it all, that it's like, what are we doing? You know what I mean? Like, that's just called going on some dates. If I date somebody for 4 or 5 weeks and then realize, like, maybe the spark's not there, or we don't have the same interests in mind, I'm not, like, breaking up with them. It's just like, oh, we stopped hanging out, or we didn't go date anymore. And it's like, everyone's so wrapped up in this, like, you got to define it like this. And if you introduce them to your mom at this point, you got to, and then everyone has these, like, countdown doomsday clocks for shit. And I'm like, that's got to be such a toxic, horrible way to go about meeting anybody in your life, let alone someone you want to be with.
0: Agreed. Yeah. Well, that's why it's important, like, in that time of exploration to sort of figure out what kind of person you're dealing with, too.
1: Totally.
0: You know, sometimes situationships are because that person, like, is in a relationship with someone who's also dating someone else or married.
1: Exactly.
0: Or,
1: yeah, it's,
0: like,
1: it's a situationship because they're cheating on someone.
0: Yeah, exactly.
1: It's a situationship because they're in the middle of quite a few situations. Yeah,
0: right,
1: exactly.
0: Right, yeah.
1: For sure.
0: So that's not such a good situation. But I'm more of a fan of, like, dating one person at a time, but, like, moving on quickly.
1: Totally.
0: If it's not working, because I think there is a tendency to try to make
1: everyone,
0: something.
1: Tries to breadcrumb or whatever. So
0: it goes.
1: But I think, you know, be honest with who you are, be honest with the people that you can be, and try to, you know, not hurt anybody. My theory is, don't be the world's goalie. If you're not hurting anybody, I'm here to help or get out of the way.
0: Awesome. Well, that's a good, thank you so much for being
1: of course.
0: Here.
1: This
0: that's
1: rocks.
0: A good place to end it. And then I guess the women that might want to meet you as Bachelor of the Week can find you around Bushwick, hanging out in Bushwick, or
1: look for metrosexual Paul Bunyan hanging out by the Jefferson L stop, and you'll probably run into me.
0: That's a good way of describing yourself.
1: Look, like, if JD Vance wasn't a horrible person, then they'll find it. You can find me at Jake_lemonade97.
0: He's hotter than JD Vance, girls.
1: I mean, so is my foot. you can find me there. If you want to catch shows, I'm in Ottawa this weekend. I'll be in Texas the back half of August. And then,
0: I wouldn't recommend that they go all the way to Ottawa.
1: I mean, hey, if you find me in a different country, then I can tell that you really want to hang out. But and then just see me on the road.
0: I mean, if they meet you and then they want to travel with you, that you know, Croatia, just saying, and then Cyprus in October. So,
1: I got to run,
0: Jake,
1: but thank you so much.
0: Thanks so much for being here. It's Jake_lemonade97 on social media. And I'm going to play you out with, oh boy, I won't do You Give Love a Bad Name. I'll take my breath away.

Okay, you're listening to Radio Free Brooklyn. I'm Nancy Slotnick, and the show is Dating Cafe, and we like to talk about dating and relationships. Now I'm just talking to you guys because my guest left. Jake Lemonade was the bachelor of the week. We had lots of fun talking about Jaeger shots in Croatia and lemonade stands. So I have a lemonade stand, so to speak, in Brooklyn, which is a dating cafe pop-up, and we go to different venues in all around mostly Brooklyn, mostly Greenpoint Brooklyn, which is where we're going to be tonight at, in case anyone's looking for love or looking for some fun comedy. We're having an improv comedy jam at Three's Brewing in Greenpoint, which is on Franklin Street. There's multiple Three's Brewing. So that is where we'll be. And I would like to promote the Brooklyn part of dating and Radio Free Brooklyn. 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You could even give a recurring donation and become a part of my social club if you want to come to one of our events. And I will tell you in person how to do that. So the reason that I just played Take My Breath Away, because if anyone who's a Top Gun fan remembers, the original Top Gun had that song. And also we were talking about chivalry earlier, and Tom Cruise's character does a serenade in that movie that I thought was really sexy. And I'd be curious to hear what young women think, but I think a good serenade is always something women appreciate. There was another movie from my era called Say Anything with John Cusack, and where he like brings the boombox to her window to win her back. And we were talking earlier about how musical preference is something that really brings people together, but grand gestures should not necessarily be a lost art. And it really does suck in heterosexual dating that a lot falls onto the guy to both make the first move, get rejected, figure out if she's giving you a signal, and then even approach even if she's not giving a signal. And get shot down in dating a lot. I've done sales, and a lot of what I teach about dating comes from sales, because there's some element of the numbers game. And if you're not actively getting rejected often, then you're probably not aiming high enough. That's sort of my take on it. And I believe that if you're dating and looking for a relationship, even if it's a short-term practice relationship, that you should try to have a first date once a week, because the numbers of it are such that only about 1 in 10 first dates are going to lead to a second date. Even if you've already seen each other online and picked out each other photos and, picked out like the name of your first child, et cetera, it's really, there has to be that chemistry in person. And so, accordingly, have more dates and, come out tonight in Brooklyn and see some comedy and just get out of the house, talk to people. New Yorkers get a bad rap because, people think New Yorkers are not friendly, but I think New Yorkers happen to be like the friendliest people in the world. We just have our defenses up because we live in a place where there are so many people and, bad things can happen and, we have to protect ourselves, and women especially. But that doesn't mean that
were unfriendly or that you can't really get somewhere once you get through someone's defenses. So, yeah. So that's my take, having been a dating coach for quite a long time and having dated myself. But the other thing that we touched upon, and I think I am going to play You Give Love a Bad Name, Bon Jovi, next, not in honor of Jake, but because, you know, I think sometimes people don't move on quickly enough in dating, and sort of because there's this sense of like it being like a desert or any port in a storm type mentality with online dating. So only 1%, this is an interesting fun fact, of matches, even after both people have swiped right on each other and got into each other's matches queue, only 1% of those actually meet in person. And that's kind of sad. So, you know, I think that people expect if they haven't had a date in a while and they kind of work it up in their mind that it's going to be a big deal, then they kind of expect to like the person. And then if they don't like the person, or if that person doesn't like you, then that means you're doing something wrong. Or we read a Reddit post last week about a young guy who thinks that it must be his personality if he had 11 dates and only one of them went to a second date. But that is actually the norm. So, and when you're in your 20s, especially, and you're, you know, even you heard Jake say, don't marry the first person you fall in love with. Because, you know, it's a luxury to be able to date and learn about yourself and learn about other people, get let down, do the rejecting sometimes, get rejected other times, aim high. And when you get to meet someone that feels like, wow, this is as good as it gets because this is a real connection, then you know that it's right. But if you're more like Bon Jovi in this song, then it's time to move on.

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4: Okay, check, check, check, check, check. Truly not sure if this is on or not, but I'm hoping. I barely made it here. I was running. I'm pouring sweat. this is RubeTube, sort of, kind of, the first of it, beginning to see if I know how to do this thing. You know, your shadow shows, you get prepared, you remember what you used to do. Back when you had a radio show in college, back when you had another show. But life passes you by. You get less comfortable with the equipment, new equipment, new feeling, new place. You know. Yeah, I have serious sweat in my eye. This is like, ooh, uncomfortable. Okay. Reminder, studio hot. Summer, hot. I'm hot. Very hot. Very sweaty. We're going to try to play a song here through my laptop, which is connected. And, yeah, thank you for joining me. I didn't really advertise this to anyone quite yet because I wanted to dial it in. Hence what we're doing here. So I hope that's appreciated. Hope people can hear me. I think they can. The board's lighting up. The channel's on. The mic is hot.
5: There is perhaps no natural sound that more completely symbolizes the northern wilderness lake than the call of the loon. The sounds you are hearing were recorded at night on a remote lake in Maine. No doubt the loons were communicating something significant to each other when they gave these calls. But to us, their meaning reflects our own emotions about the wilderness.
4: Taking feedback. Yeah, I do hear some squiggly stuff in the background, but I'm not actively playing anything. I'm just talking into the main mic. Channel one's on. Signal on the board is pretty high. It's a halfway up the dial. I could go up a little higher. I'm trying to troubleshoot. Make sure this sounds good. Something's fine. I can't hear myself in the headphones, but you know. That's part of it. That's figuring out what is which. You know, I remembered this from the training, and then you forget. It's been a absolutely insane summer. Best summer ever, without a shadow of a doubt. But, yeah, definitely still working on, you know, how to do the thing, how to play the show in the way that is best. You know, that's ultimately the best possible show, tied in with, I think, just like the most artistic expression of yourself, you know, what you want to say. It just depends what the show is. That's what we're thinking about. But, you know, other people, maybe they're doing the news, maybe they're doing something else. Okay, so the computer is on. Someone's on the computer, tinkling around over there. This is fun. This feels very official. I was going to take a picture of myself when I came in. I forgot to do that, but that's how that goes. So, you know, slowly we learn. That's the process. That's how we get better. We learn. I'm connecting to the Wi-Fi. This is learning. Okay. it's okay. This is somewhat still practice. I mean, it is official. We are real. This is RubeTube Ep 1, but yeah, you know, that's it's a gem, you know, you polish it over time, right? It's a stone first. You got to crack it open and hope there's a gem inside. I think there might be a gem. I'm still trying to figure out how I can hear myself in the headphones. I mean, I know what I'm saying. I guess that's, maybe you don't need to hear yourself. Maybe it's better if you don't hear yourself. I think it's kind of weird if you hear yourself, right? That's like, I hate when I'm on the phone with someone and you hear yourself talking as you're talking. But maybe that, I don't know. Oh, I see. And oh, look at that. He figured it out. There we go. Okay. No, it's actually kind of, I don't know. I can't quite tell if it's pleasant or not to hear it in my own headphones. It's like your own voice. It's like my outer voice is now my inner voice. A little crazy. Okay. Well, now that we're all good on that front, let's try to play a little tune. And what does Rube start with for the first? Well, first and foremost, RIP to the absolute legend, Dolly Parton. I mean, that is, if you're hearing this here first, I'm sorry to be the one to break the news. The legend, country great icon, Dolly Parton, passed away at 80 years old today, just moments ago. I mean, she's, what an incredible life. I mean, the music and then personally, you know, the philanthropy. I have some knowledge of some pieces of her career and the accomplishments. I don't know all. I did always like the music. I think more recently, last maybe like 5-10 years, I've gotten more into country, Americana, bluegrass especially. And we'll be talking about some bluegrass coming up, actually. I want to talk about Billy Strings. But so Dolly, kind of came up for me in that natural discovery. Started with all the big stuff, you know, 9 to 5 and whatnot. That probably popped up in the YouTube recommended at some point. There was really a period of time where the YouTube recommended function was just, I don't know, so accurate. Maybe it was like the proto to what Spotify ended up doing with Discover Weekly, even though I hate Spotify. But it really, so I discovered incredible music through that. And definitely, I think Dolly, to a degree, was kind of through that in like maybe like mid-college, post-college years. My closest makes me laugh just thinking about it. My closest association with Dolly Parton, well, one of them's not really so appropriate, so I'm going to hold that one until later. But the second one is she has a super cool, please leave computer on the screen when you log out. And on the studio sign-in thing, I couldn't, I mean, I assume some people are listening. My name is not there, so I'm not signed in on the laptop right now, but I have all the accounts. I don't know if, I don't see Ruben, so got it. Sorry, guys. I know we were talking about Dolly. I'll come right back. But yeah, the association is that during my trip on the Appalachian Trail, I took a brief side trip to Dollywood, which is Dolly's amazing amusement park in Gatlinburg, Tennessee. It's maybe like a mile drive off the Smoky Mountains. And it was just so much fun. I mean, I like amusement parks, though I don't do it too often. But so epically fun. The rides are really creative. The food's great. She would like drive around. I didn't see this when I was there, but there's a lot of lore. She would drive around in like a golf cart sometimes, like just through the park and say hi to people and stuff. And I was there with my buddy Steven when we were hiking AT, doing the like little side trip off the trail, and we were, I guess that was when we were staying. It was when we were staying with my buddy, Dirty Dan, which was his trail name, because he had finished the trail already, and he lived in Knoxville, so he was down to just hang out with us when we got down to his neck of the woods on the trail. And yeah, we were just like dressed in like hiker hostel clothing. I was wearing like nursing pants. Oh my god. Yeah, I think we took some edibles. I don't know, but I'm sweating so much. Jeez. But yeah, it was amazing. And I should play some Dolly. We will play some Dolly. Maybe something, maybe a deep cut, maybe the highlights. Whatever people want, whatever comes to mind. But yes, R.I.P. Dolly, the real one, gonna leave a big hole. I imagine there's gonna be some amazing tributes. So that's always kind of the bright side, but maybe the silver lining of a celebrity artist's death is just like the honoring of is very special. Like that was honestly one of the ways I found John Prine. Because I didn't know his music. I think I knew the title Angel from Montgomery, but I didn't know the song and I didn't know his music. But when he died right at the beginning of COVID, from COVID, I then discovered his music, and I was like, wow, this guy is incredible. Silver lining, I suppose. It is still death, it is still sad, but it is still inevitable. So just like this show, which is live Tuesdays at 4 p.m. on Radio Free Brooklyn, which is a cooperative radio network, internet radio, the best kind of radio, no FM, AM, baby, okay? No FCC. Yeah, you know me. And the show, like a celebrity's death, will be every Tuesday at 4 in perpetuity until this celebrity, known as RubeTube, dies. But hopefully I live a long life. It's been going pretty great so far, for the most part. Some ups, some downs, but this show is definitely a highlight, and more good things to come. There's going to be a lot of music on the show. I know there's been a lot of chat so far, but there'll be a lot of music too. A lot of high hopes, a lot of big aspirations for RubeTube. The process is slow. It all takes a lot of time. I'm excited to do some on-air reads here, get a little comfy. So here we go, from the top. And it's important to read the title, which says prepared copy. I'm just kidding. We have some very exciting news. The brand new Radio Free Brooklyn app is finally here, and it's a total game changer. That's right, you heard it here, folks. You can now stream RFB live from anywhere, commuting, cooking, crashing in bed. 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But it's not just live streaming. 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You'll be hearing some from me, that's for sure. But again, in time. Already have the app. That's right. You might already have it, like me. I have it because everyone that's cool has the app. It updates automatically. Haven't downloaded it yet? What are you waiting for? That's incredible. It updates automatically, even if you don't have auto updates on the App Store. That's not in the copy. That's my head. The copy in my head. The voice is in my head. 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Download, download, download. We are what Brooklyn sounds like. So we are now moving and grooving. Okay, I'm getting some live updates here. Refresh the sign-in page. Your name should be there. Okay, we're going to try signing in now. On the studio laptop, we've been shucking and driving here on the mic, just, you know, skit scattling and kabooting, but you know, that's part of it. Dialing it in. Oh, look at that! There I am on the studio laptop, signing now. Let me tell Kelvin we are here. Show code. Doop a doop a doop. RBT, I would imagine. Rube. Tube, RBT. Let's confirm RBT before I. RBT, RBT. Oh, also get excited. There's going to be, we are working on a epic show theme song of sorts, jingle. It's going to be really fun. It's really fun. We got some legends working on it. Tony and Nate, give you a little tease. It goes, Ruby Tubi, Ruby, Ruby Tubi, Ruby Tubi. I don't know. It's going to be fun. It'll be memorable. Man, sweating. I'm drying off a little bit. You know, sweat is interesting because it cools you down. Your body's natural AC, which, you know, theoretically makes sense, but then you're like, this is a lot less comfortable than being blasted by cold air in my apartment. Instead, I'm just kind of wet, but that's okay too. we're attempting to sign in. Time in. It's in military time. Is this military time? This is military time. But it's not, what is, oh, so yeah, I guess it is 16, right? Because it's 4 p.m. See, there's a lot of things you learn in life. And it'd be great if, you know, everything was just

you mean the beginning of show checklist, the end of show checklist. The show's not over yet. I'm getting some live feedback, so this is good. This is how you get it good. Guess, no guess, just me. Notes, no notes. Personal laptop and studio laptop. Doing a little bit of both. A little bit of this. No, there's a show right after mine. Oh, I see. Sign out after you're done. I got it. Submit. Okay. Your session has been logged. Okay. Nice. I'm signed in now to Calvin and Rena, who I imagine are listening. This is RubeTube. Hope we've been enjoying it so far. funny how life works. But, you know, I think that's just life in kind of a weird way. It's like you do a thing, you slowly get better at it. I mean, I would love to be a virtuoso. There are people who are virtuosos. They're kind of just born geniuses. And just cook at the highest level, you know, regardless of what the medium or the format is. But I am going to play a tune here now that I'm signed in so that we can start logging some tracks on the old Spinatron. So I'm thinking what I want to play first. Do I want to do something for Dolly or do something about Billy Strings? I can talk about it a little later. I think I'm just going to play something random and ideally something a little on the longer side, guys. So strap in because I need to drink some water. Desperately, and not too long, but it's going to be good. It's actually going to honor somebody else who passed away a long time ago, but not that long ago, 2019, but an incredible guitarist. This is Interludes for the Dead featuring Neil Casal, which I never really understood the billing on that because he was a songwriter, so it's featuring, but I guess they wanted to distinguish it somehow. Circles Around the Sun. They did the intro music for, not the intro music, the set break music for the Grateful Dead 50. Grateful Dead 50, which was 10 years ago, 2015, or 11 years ago. Last summer was the Grateful Dead 60 in San Francisco. But this was for Grateful Dead 50. And the sound is up on my laptop. The sound is up on the device. We're going to see. Let's see if it plays Scooby-Doo-Boop. Okay, I think we're cooking. Let's enjoy Saturday's Children by Circles Around the Sun.

Wow. That was something, all right, wasn't that? Saturday's Children featuring Neil Casal, Circles Around the Sun. It's off the Interludes for the Dead album. A hot one. One I've always liked. Kind of groovy. Kind of sounds a little like Scarlet Begonias. Which, a bunch of those songs from this album kind of sound like, not like, I don't know, maybe what's the word, like interpolation of some of the Dead's catalog, but are still original and interesting, or at least interesting enough to me, that is. We're going to play another track because, I don't know, it sounds really good coming out of these studio speakers, so I'll be entertaining plenty on this program, but, you know, I'd like to be entertained too. That was initially... what the show is going to be called, Entertain Us, but it's also Entertain Me to a certain extent. Okay, let's go with another classic. We're going to go a live cut right now. We're going to do, I will say, but first we're going to do another on-air read here, a different read. This one's more of a little station ID, just so you know how we're coming to you, how you're hearing this, which, if it wasn't clear, let it be so. 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Your support helps keep us going. Donations would be wonderful. You can do that. Again, this is a 501c3 charitable organization, so you will get a little write-off on the taxes, tax deductible. Let's talk about it, tax deductible. That's what it is. It's tax deductible. That's what a 501c3 charitable donation entails. So write it off on the taxes, cut a nice check. Doesn't need to be a blank check. Anything helps. Whatever's good, whatever works. All the hosts are making donations every month as part of the dues process, so know that I'm in it too. We're all in it to win it. It's no embezzlement. If you want to send me money separately, that's a separate thing. Okay, we got some more. 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TW is Twitter, TK is TikTok. We might want to update that copy though, because Twitter is now X. But yeah, we don't love Elon. I don't know. Well, you know, all right. I'm not going to speak for anybody. Again, these are just these are my views, not Radio Free Brooklyn's views. Okay, but we're keeping it classy here. To keep up with the latest on upcoming events, again, you'll be hearing hopefully some of that from me soon, down the line. Not so soon. But I'll hopefully be collabing. I will be, let's take out the hopeful, with Mr. Sam Wolf, who hosts Ensnared. He'll be in the studio later today, so stay on the app. Stay listening. That show's great. Fun guest. The privilege of shadowing that one a little earlier in the month. Was it last week? My God. I think it was literally just last week. It's so much is going on. It's almost incomprehensible to me, but that's all good. Sam is
one of the daily managers here. He's also the events coordinator. I don't know if that's the official title, but he does the events, and there's a lot of good events. So maybe a collab on events, bring two titans together, two powerhouses, if you will. And so, yeah, so stay in touch. Keep abreast of events and such. And to keep up with them, you can go to radiofreebrooklyn.org/events. 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And there's a lot of great stuff you can check out, like making a donation and coming to an event. And that is good right now on the reads. We're going to play another tune on RubeTube episode 1. And then we will talk about Mr. Billy Strings, because he's just on top of mind, because it's something that I'm going to later. And he's such a remarkable person, human. So here we go with a track not by Billy Strings, but a damn good one. And we are going to do Blue Sky. It's a live version from Stony Brook, New York. September 19th, 1971. Wow, September 19th, 1971. That's crazy to me, because September 19th is actually a very significant day this year, at least for me, coming up. But more on that later. So Blue Sky by the Allman Brothers, live version, Stony Brook, New York. This is right before Dwayne passed away. So their legendary slide guitarist, Dwayne Allman, passed away in a motorcycle accident. And then not long after, their bassist also passed away in a motorcycle accident. But Dwayne Allman is semi-accredited for creating the slide guitar sound, or I guess maybe the modern slide guitar sound on electric guitar. I don't know, but it's not probably the, or I don't know if he's the originator, but he's probably not. But again, this is what RubeTube is a little bit about also, okay? I'm a little bit of a Rube. I'm not pretending to know everything. Definitely don't know anything. I know something. It's a show about something. So, here we go. Here's Blue Sky. This is one of the all-time versions of this song. I mean, it's an unbelievable song. It's so good. The lyrics are good. The playing is out of control. I hope you're listening on Radio Free Brooklyn and you're listening to RubeTube, because that's where it happens. And this is arguably the greatest version of the song. But there are some other ones that are really good, because Dickie Betts can certainly play the song without Dwayne. But Dwayne certainly adds a little artistic touch. So without any more ado, I will play Blue Sky here by the Allman Brothers live version. September 19th, 1971 in Stony Brook, New York.

0: Actually, we're not gonna play. Turns out, I bought this live album a long time ago. I don't know why I no longer have it, but I play it on my laptop and it freaks out. That's annoying. I really want to listen to this though. See, this is Rube Tube. This is life. You think things are gonna go one way, and then whoopsie. We're gonna sign in through the Wi-Fi here, and then we're gonna play the song on not on evil Spotify. Okay, not on evil Spotify. That's a strong Rube Tube stance. Hate Spotify, so we're not gonna listen on Spotify, but we are gonna listen on, unfortunately, I guess, another streaming service because the ownership of the music that I once paid for is now no longer legitimate. Okay, what's up with that, guys? Huh? You can't own anything anymore? It's all gotta be a rental, huh? It's all gotta be a rental. Subscription every month. Garbage. It's garbage. So yeah, when you look at Blue Sky, the number one version is probably gonna be off their big album, Eat a Peach. And that is an awesome version. I don't mean to poo-poo that version. Please don't think I'm poo-pooing that version. No poo poo, but it's not my favorite version, so that's the distinction. And you know what? This is also something about these godforsaken streaming services that they don't even have the full. Okay, they do have it. Here it is. Look at that. 9/19, 1971. Might be an ad on this, so I am going to try playing it and push past the ad first. Okay, good. We are good. We're ready. Now we're gonna give it one more rip here. Blue Sky, Allman Brothers Band, live version, September 19th, 1971. You're listening to Rube Tube episode one. Hope it's been enjoyable for those tuning in so far. It's a learning process for us all, unquestionably. But now, without any more further ado, the second song in RubeTube history, this is Blue Sky.
1: We got a new song for you. Some of you. What's up, man? This is a new song. This is called Blue Sky.

0: Oh, check, check, check, check, check. We are back here. Hope that was enjoyable for all. That was Blue Sky by the Allman Brothers, an old live version from 1971. Shout out to my buddy Alex Winchell from Rutgers, great bluegrass player living down in North Carolina, I believe now. He showed me that version. He was a huge Allman, is a huge Allman Brothers fan. And it's interesting looking at the album artwork for this. You guys should look it up from the SUNY Stony Brook 1971 album cover. It says Allman Brothers brand. I don't, I mean, I guess it's the brand. It is the brand of the band, but the band, is it the band? Is it the brand? Seltzer, salsa. That sounds like a Seinfeld episode. I have to do one more read here. So you're listening to Radio Free Brooklyn. This has been independent listener supported community radio. 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Thank you for listening to RubeTube, primarily, especially for RubeTube number one, EP1 of the RT. RubeTube. Hopefully it'll be also on YouTube at some point. 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Throw a little change my way. Throw a couple dollars up on stage. It's not strip radio, but it can be whatever you want it to be. So I'm not gonna have enough time to play the Billy Strings stuff. But I'm glad that we had that moment at the beginning to talk about Dolly, because what a legend. I'd love to make it back down to Dollywood. And I'm looking forward to the tributes from the range of artists who I imagine are going to say something and, you know, make something for her. I think a lot about the Ween track, So Long, Jerry, which is so beautiful, dedicated to Jerry Garcia after his passing. A couple years after, sometimes that's what it takes in the grieving process. You need a little more time to, think about what you want to say, how you want to say it. Not always the first thing out of their mouth is the best thing. I've learned that before. But the reason I bring up Billy is his new album, So Much for Goodbyes, comes out August 28th. And his late mother's artwork is the album cover, which was always something she wanted to do. He just had a really long interview podcast with Theo Von, and it was just so, like, touching and deep. I mean, Billy is just, it's unbelievable the level of humility for the fame. he's incredibly grounded. And the songwriting, especially off the last album, I really like the last several albums, but it's just, it's remarkable, man. It's like, he has taken the torch from Fish, who took it from the Dead, even though their music is not classically part of what was coming before, but it has kind of become codified within the larger jam music scene, and the songs will remain in the way that I think really the Dead's and to some degrees Fish's songs have stayed the course. The Dead, really, Fish is a little, we'll have to give him more time, but Billy, unbelievable. And there's a very special listening party, an advanced listening party for his new album So Much for Goodbyes. That's happening in Greenpoint today at 6:00. So I will be going over there if anyone wants to join me. It'll be a hell of a good time. They'll be listening to the album. It comes out in 3 days, but you can listen to it today in Greenpoint at For the Record. It's like a record store event space. I've actually never been there, but I've been meaning to go. So here we go. And the album is, I was lucky enough that on July 31st, I can't even believe it's been a month. Wow. Summer's nuts. Best summer ever. This July 31st, I was in Bethel, New York, right near Woodstock. And Billy did two nights there. And he debuted one of the singles off the new record, which is produced by T-Bone Burnett, who is a legendary producer. And it sounds so good. And I'm such a live music junkie that studio stuff for me is less interesting, but I do really like it. But the live stuff's what gets the blood pumping. is what I really go to see. And he debuted Milltown Flood, which is a single off the new album. And, you know, it's crazy that for a song that nobody had heard before, that it's so good that by the third time he's doing the chorus, the whole fucking venue is singing the song. And I was just like standing there crying. Like, I'm getting literally goosebumps just thinking about the moment. Yeah, I was hoping to play it, but it's okay. We're going to wait. We got plenty of time. RubeTube is going to be now until eternity, right? So we got plenty of time. Plenty of time to Rube. Plenty of time to tube. It's going to be a real good one. I'm hoping to do a lot of things here and kind of make it as big and crazy as I can possibly do it. Part of that will be leaving my house a little bit earlier, so I'm not panting as I race through the door here with 30 seconds to go. But yeah, that's the main idea. That's what we're going to be doing here on RubeTube. It's been a pleasure to be with you so far on this first episode. Hopefully only more iconic things to come. I can't promise anything, but I just want to say that I'm here for you. I'm here for the music, here for the scene. If there's things you want to hear, collaborations, ideas, reach out. 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That's Ruben, R-E-U-B-E-N, @RadioFreeBrooklyn.org. Ruben like the sandwich. That's what I say. For the Billy Strings fans, I say Ruben's Train. Great song. Not his, but a good cover. And for the Deadheads, I say Ruben and Charisse. But for everyone else, which is the large majority of you, it's Ruben like the sandwich. So you know how to spell it. R-E-U-B-E-N. Yeah, this has been the first episode of RubeTube, broadcasting from Radio Free Brooklyn, East Williamsburg, 190 Cook Street. A pleasure to have been here with you all today. I can't believe the first one's coming to an end. You know, it's like at the beginning when you're panting and rambling and getting started, you're like, you're like, man, I got tough for an hour. And then it starts to go and you're like, oh, this is actually something I wanted to do, right? Something I voluntarily thought I could do. And I think I have done so far to a certain degree. We're going to listen back to the archive and we'll see, you know, if it met the standard, but I think it was pretty good. I think it was some fun stuff. Hope you like those two tracks, the Neil Casal and the Allman Brothers, neither New York musicians. So yeah, you know, again, RubeTube, I'm a bit of a Rube. That's part of it. I'm not the most intelligent person. You could listen to smarter people who definitely know what they're talking about, but, or you can listen to RubeTube and just have a good time. And that's cool too. And we got some great stuff coming up on the network. The rest of the day is freaking packed, okay? This next show's a real hot one. I was just told the name of it, and I just blanked, but a common car radio. Kamakura Radio. Please stay abreast on Radio Free Brooklyn for more to come later on. Ensnared by Sam Wolf. Thank you all. Lovebirds, people of the studio, you're all wonderful people. I bid you adieu. RubeTube episode 1, over and out.
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You're listening to Comic Core Radio. This is your host, Amanda Lucas. Thank you so much for tuning in, and apologies for that one-ish minute of dead air. I now have a new show that's before me, and this was our first day doing the switchover, and the fader wasn't on. But I'm so happy someone's before me now, because I don't know if anyone's like actually tuned in a couple minutes beforehand, but it's like a replay episode, and it would play Hey Soul Sister over and over and over again, and it was driving me absolutely nuts because the show like wasn't long enough to fill the whole show time. I'm assuming, unless they're like, I guess, playing it multiple times in that show's recording. Anywho, but yeah, there's a nice person who was in here before. So tune in early. I think their show is about kind of like the local music scene, et cetera, et cetera. TBD, it sounded like, for the most part. All right, sweet. So that last song you just heard was by Junko Yagami, and that song is called Imagination. It is such a fun city pop bop. And for the rest of the program today, I feel like a good mixture of stuff. Like not to brag, but I think everyone's gonna find something they like here today. I have a lot of different genres queued up. So cool. So I'm gonna play some more music, and I'll tell you the titles, et cetera, et cetera. Thank you for tuning in, and I will be back in a bit.

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This is your host, Amanda Lucas, and you're listening to Kamakura Radio, a Japanese alternative radio station. 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All right, sweet. So what did we just listen to? We listened to Ryushi Sakamoto and David Sullivan, their collab for the song called Bamboo House. And that is on the album called A Victim of Stars. I was looking up who David was, like, who is this guy? And I guess he was in a band called Japan. He's a British guy. And this is like a band he formed there. And he's collaborated with some Japanese artists as well. And he was popular in the new wave scene, I guess. And then the one before that was by Wayumi Hitoro, and the song is called Compass on the album Freedom of the Sun. And then the song before that is called Surfing in the City. And that is a collaboration between the German orchestra called Hochzeitkapelle and Kama Eina, who is Japanese. That whole album just blew me away. I discovered it a couple days ago. It's such a beautiful album. I highly, highly, highly recommend. I've been sending it to some of my friends. It's just like, it's this full orchestra and something about it just feels very nostalgic. And Surfing in the City is one of the songs that I wanted to include today. I almost included multiple because they're so good. And the reason why I discovered them is because Tennis Coats, who is a band I think I've already played a couple times, because I really, really love them, and they've been one of my favorite discoveries from starting the show. They did a collaboration with them on their album called The Orchestra in the Sky. In parentheses, it's their Tokyo recordings. So it seems like they did like a series in Japan. They did one in Kyoto, I think, as well, which I'm keen to listen to. But hope y'all enjoyed that one. I definitely did. Okay, so this next song I'm going to play for y'all is by the American artist. I think he's American. He's either American or Canadian. He might be Canadian, actually. Jim Oroke, and then his collaboration with Kahimi Carey. Yeah, that's what it says. And this song is one I've liked for a while. She's a Japanese artist. And he did a bunch of recordings in Japan as well. And the song is called Do You Know the Way to San Jose? So for all my California listeners, shout out to y'all. And a special shout out to my friend Izzy, who's been listening every single week, who's in San Francisco. Hey, Izzy, hope you're doing well. Miss you a ton. You are an amazing woman. And I hope you also know the way to San Jose. Maybe you know the answer to that. But anywho, I'm going to play that, a couple more songs. I'll be back in a few to say what those songs were. Thanks so much, y'all.

Hey everyone, welcome back to Radio Free Brooklyn. This is your host, Amanda Lucas, and thank you so much for tuning in to Kamakura Radio. That last song you just heard is called Isn't Anything, and that is by Lulu and let's see who the other artist is, Uchu Nikoko. And that's on the album called this album is kind of funny. It translates to The Foam Slash Bubbles of Everyday Life. I totally can picture like some teen listening to that and rocking out. Cool. The one before that is called I Need You. And that is by Ipudo on the album called Radio Fantasy Plus 4. And then, as I said before, the one before that, the first one I played in this little section is called Do You Know the Way to San Jose by Jim Aroque and Kahimi Carey. All right, sweet. So I'm gonna play some more stuff. Let's see how we're doing on time. Okay, yeah, I can squeeze in some more songs here. I have some fun dance music coming up for ya and some R&B beats. So I'm gonna play those and I'll be back in a few. And apologies, I think I was kind of bad about queuing up some of those songs, so it probably didn't show on your end on your device. So if you have any questions, please feel free to reach out. More than happy to send you the links on whatever platform that you prefer. All right. All right. I'll be back in a few.

0: さようなら、またいつか。
1: 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This is your host, Amanda Lucas, and you're listening to Kamakura Radio, a Japanese alternative radio show. Cool. I think I actually only have time for one more song. I was going to play two, but it's okay. I'll save the next song for a future episode. Speaking of future episodes, next week we're going to do a fun theme over here. My friend and special guest is going to be assisting me with creating a playlist for Japanese music scores and just songs we like off of different scores. We recently saw a Japanese film together. Bam was doing this really awesome programming for Japanese music movies like a week or two ago. And I've been like solo checking out some of the movies too that they had on the lineup, and they're all just so fun. So I definitely recommend going onto BAM's website and taking a look at the movies that they were playing earlier. Cool. So that last song that you just heard is called, let's see. That was by Pitcher56. And I was reading their Reddit page. They have some funny fans. I guess they just released a new album after 17 years. So the fans were like really going crazy over like the physical CDs. It doesn't surprise me. I feel like Japan is like so advanced in many ways, but also stuck in old technology in other ways that a lot of their fans were collecting like their CD versions. So I'm curious to listen to that new album and maybe I'll feature some of those songs in the future. The song itself is called Goodbye Until Someday, and the song before that is called Handle by the group called Double. The group actually was a brother and sister duo, and the female vocals, that's the R&B song that I played earlier, she actually died of an aneurysm before the album even came out. So I think they were under a different like band name, and then the brother rebranded and released some music later down the line. But just think that's such a fun R&B song. The song before that is called Plastic House by Kiki O'Ricks, and that is on the album Plastic House. Cool. So I'm going to play one more song. We'll see. I'm going to just speed up because I only have a couple seconds. This next song goes out to Dolly, who has passed away today. Here at Radio Free Brooklyn, we will always love Dolly. So this next song is called Walking, and it's by Pat's Soundhouse. All right, I'll catch y'all next week. Thanks.

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Yes, yes, yes. 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You may be wondering what's going on right here as we are recording live in the Potluck Dinner Lunch Special. This is programming at 3 p.m. on Sundays here at Radio Free Brooklyn, where you're allowed to pretty much just do whatever broadcasting you want. However, I'm going to be away in a couple of days for a glorious, glorious wedding of one of my good friends. And I needed to record, and I wanted to get an interview in, even if I was going to not be in the actual studio. And this is the hour where we're allowed and able to do that. The potluck lunch hour. We also have it the potluck dinner hour on Fridays at 7 here at Radio Free Brooklyn. But yes, right now you are listening to Ensnared. And gosh, I'm glad to be in the studio because I'm not going to be able to in a couple of weeks, let me tell you. And I just have all this amazing music that I've really just tapped into again. Starting off the set with a little technical issues as I'm trying to figure out where that other music was coming from. That was crazy. Was the Consegos. Yes, Faster Than You Go. The Consegos self-titled album. That band, the electronic music band from Toronto, was formed in 2003. And that album came out with 2003. And they only had one more album after that called Juices, with an exclamation point, that they released in 2008. I used to listen to this music all the time as a kid, being a younger brother of four and just getting passed down all this Napster indie music from my older brothers. And this one just always stuck with me. The Faster Than You Go, just a really, really cool, weird track with a lot of weird drum breaks and stuff like that. It just kind of is captivating. I was showing it to my bandmate last night, and he was like, this is some,

this. I've absolutely been obsessed with this British post-punk band that is from London, and they just have all the cool sounds that I'm into, with like that talk singing distortion and everything. We got Craig Higgins, Benjamin Romans, Hopcraft, Adam J. Harmer, Quinn Wally, Marley Hackey, and Blue Otis, all in that super group of a band that is a hot band that I really want to see next time they come into the United States. And a classic favorite of mine, I play their music a lot on this program, Zinzin, with their self-titled album from 2020, Control. Man, I've talked about this band a couple episodes earlier, and just how I'm almost mad at them for not releasing another song or another album, at least. This is their only album, and they released it in 2020. They've had a single called Red Flags that came out in 2024. They are one of my top favorite indie bands, I would say. They're just kind of like this California-based jazz grunge alt R&B band that just has beautiful melodies, funky riffs, edginess to the songwriting and the lyrics, and I just really love this band, and I've never seen them live. And I was just looking online today, as I am addicted to social media like we all are, and was just going through Instagram on the first thing that I did waking up this morning, and God, I'm sad to say that there's a reason why this band hasn't done anything. And I just want to shout it out, because this band has touched me. They've touched other people I've shared their music with. But apparently the drummer passed away 6 months ago, which is so unfortunate. Stephen Keith Reed. And I just found this out through an Instagram post 2 hours ago. And it really hit me. It really hit me in a way that I didn't think it would, because it's just sad. They're not continuing the project, because it wouldn't be a project without this honestly incredible drummer that just seemed to have touched a lot of people. And this band touched me, and I just kind of wanted to shout that out. Check out their music. Check out what I'm talking about, because I think you'd understand the very unique sound. A group that was around for 10 years and can't do it without the drummer. I absolutely love the way he just played around the melody and all the songs that they made. And gosh, it was just, I'm just glad I even got to know his sound and just be a part of what they call their Discord, our cult. This one's for you guys, man. That song Control is amazing. Hey, I got a great rest of the show for you guys. I don't want to end on that somber note. I have a really cool musician coming in the studio. He's about to be here in a sec, but I'm going to get myself situated for a little bit, play a little tunes before he comes in, and you'll hear him in just a second. But yeah, you're listening to Ensnared, recording live here in the Radio Free Brooklyn studio. Let me kick it off with some other good, tasty stuff. Again, another fan favorite. This is Cosmic Collective with Plum.

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You're listening to Ensnared, recording live here in the Radio Free Brooklyn studio. You had Cosmic Collective with Plum with Cosmic Cooks, Volume 8. Again, a series of beat making that they do live and post on YouTube. This band hails from Charleston. And, you know, Nikki and Tyler, Enzo, seriously. Amazing musicians. I always play them. They're the best. And of course, you heard Nico Davis with Go the Distance featuring Paper Fairy, brand new single. And let me tell you guys, you got a treat coming up right very soon. As long as those damn trains get their shit in order. But we got Nico Davis coming in the studio. Unfortunately, he is hailing from New Jersey, unfortunately for the place and unfortunately for the time, I guess it takes to get here, man. I know how it is, but that song is so cool. I'm going to gas him up a little bit before he enters the studio. He's a singer, producer, multi-instrumentalist from New Jersey, weaving between genres like funk, indie pop, and like all R&B. You can hear the melodic vocals, kind of melancholy with atmospheric production, kind of like Frank Ocean, Toro y Moi, you know, all those sort of bands that have that sound. Super cool, super awesome. He's going to be here very soon. But gosh, like I said, guys, I'm recording this during the potluck lunch hour, 3 p.m. on Sundays on Radio Free Brooklyn. And I got a wedding to go to next weekend. I got a wedding to be a part of next weekend. I don't know how to be a best man. I don't know. I didn't know there was so much responsibility. Thankfully, I don't have to do much of a bachelor party thing, but that's not really a good best man at the end of the day. I asked my friend who, you know, eloped before the actual wedding, and he was like, I'm married already, I don't want a bachelor party. And I don't think those two correlate. And then last minute he was like, actually, I want to do something. So I feel like I failed as a best man already, not making those arrangements originally. I mean, I got an Airbnb, we're going to like a little lake thing in California, it's going to be fun, but I should have stood my ground, I think. I think that's the point, right? He chose me as the best man because I'm the best man to be the best man. Is that how it works? I don't think that's how it works. I'm pontificating out loud here. I think it's going to be good, everyone, listeners caring about this. I don't know if anyone's had to do anything of that sort in terms of being like, I've been at weddings, you know what I mean? That's fun, you can just participate, but I have to like stay, like I have to be around, I have to not get completely wasted. I feel like that's a responsible best man, right? Someone that doesn't, you know, someone that I have to participate, which I'm excited about. And this is the most extensive wedding I've had to participate in, next to my, you know, even at my brother's wedding, I didn't do as much, you know. This is, and I have to write a speech. I have to write a speech, which I haven't yet, which I think is fine, you know. Just a little bit about what's going on, you know. I don't think it's wise to, I think if someone's going to make a, like if I have a wedding, and I know the certain people that are going to do a speech, I feel like I would want to vet it, you know, because I could do anything. I could talk about anything. And that can, not that I would, you know, not that I would ruin a wedding, but, you know, one speech. I mean, has anyone seen the, what was it? The movie was Zendaya, the Situation or something. Hold on. I'll tell you in 2 seconds. It's crazy. It's a crazy, the drama. Have you seen the drama? The end of the drama, that's pretty much that. I'm not going to spoil it for you, but a speech can make or break things. I'm feeling the weight of responsibility. Not that it's about me, you know what I mean? But I think I want it to be about me a little bit. I get a little 5 minutes to shine. The comedian in me wants to,
wants to just do bits, but I don't think you can do that at the end of the day. Can I turn my five minute best man? Maybe I just do the best man speech at an open mic. I think that would go down well. Maybe it wouldn't. I think there's a lot of possibility that I'm just wrapping my head around about how I can just get some chuckles, you know? But again, it's not about me, but it's about me. It's about me in those 5 minutes and how I can make my buddy shine. Oh, I'm sorry, Zach. I'm sorry about this. It's going to be an amazing wedding. I'm really excited about it. I'm really excited about Nico Davis coming into the studio in just a moment. He just came out with that music. We're going to get into it with the time we have and really rip in. People, have you seen King Gizzard and the Lizard Wizard? I must confess, I love talking about them to people that don't know about them. I am not a true stan. If you don't know King Gizzard and the Lizard Wizard, they are a band from, I believe, Melbourne. They're from Australia. They've been around forever. They have over 27 albums, I think, in the past 10 years. They release about 2 to 3 albums a year. A crazy, crazy proficiency and musicianship and everything they do. They do so much crazy stuff. They have like heavy metal, rock, and all that stuff. And now they're doing these rave sets. They just had their Fuel Division Festival last weekend in Buena Vista, California. And now they have made the end of their summer tour run here in the very good, good city that is New York City. They played 2 nights, a rock and roll set Thursday and Friday this past weekend of the, I'm recording on the Sunday on the 23rd. The Thursday and Friday, they played a rock and roll set. And then yesterday, I got a free ticket for my good friends to go see their rave set at Forest Hills. All 3 nights were there at Forest Hills. And this rave set, I don't know if you, a listener, know about raves. No. They do analog synthesis. So they're not even like playing keyboards or like doing anything like that. It's just like a bunch of knobs. And they have a live drummer playing to the sequencing of their synths. And they just throw some rave fantastic stuff down, and it's insane because they flawlessly transition from incorporating their flute and like this vocoder, and someone gets on guitar at one point, and they pretty much take their heavy metal songs and convert them into what is something you would stay up till 5 a.m. listening to. It's insane how they're able to do it. In fact, I'm going to go tonight at Under the K Bridge. And guys, let me tell you real quickly. Nico Davis is here. I'm going to go get him real quick. Check out his other song. This is we just played that one. Excuse me. We are going to play Go to Distance. Yeah, I'm right. In just 2 seconds. Really excited to have him in the studio. This is Nico Davis with... Oh, one moment.

0: Yes, yes, yes. You heard it here. And you're hearing more. Yes, yes, yes. That was Nico Davis with Despite the Space. And guys, we got him in the studio today. How's it going, man?
1: I'm great. Thank you for having me.
0: I'm glad we actually made this work finally. I feel like we were playing tag. This summer has been crazy.
1: Oh, yeah, for sure.
0: Well, how's it been for you?
1: It's been great. It feels like it's going by like lightning fast. I put out an EP. This is like the busiest gigging schedule we've been. It feels like we've been doing like a gig or two every month. Just like constant traveling, which is a good problem to have, but it's like, it feels like you don't really get time to soak it in.
0: Yeah. It kind of is just going by.
1: Absolutely.
0: Do you feel like you're going through the motions more?
1: No, I wouldn't say that. It's like kind of a thing of you don't really get time to process it and you're just on to the next thing. You know what I mean?
0: Yeah. Yeah. Where have you been gigging? Where have you been around?
1: I've been doing a lot of shows in the city, actually. A couple of weeks ago, we did a show at Wonderville, out in Bushwick. Back in May, we did the first show we've ever done in Manhattan, which is really exciting. And first show in New York with the band at Arlene's Grocery.
0: Awesome.
1: Which was really cool. Love that venue. We played at the Delancey.
0: How'd you like the Delancey?
1: It was cool. I mean, the sound was really good, which is like in terms of the acoustics. It's a cool vibe.
0: Such a weird location.
1: Oh, yeah, no, for sure.
0: It's like right next to the bridge and you don't even know it's there.
1: Yeah.
0: You have to like walk by all these masses of people, you know? Yep.
1: And it's like you don't really realize how close a lot of the music venues in that area where the Lower East Side is are until you're there. And I'm like, oh, wait, I just played there.
0: Yeah.
1: Oh, yeah. I saw my friend there.
0: Yeah. Yeah. So you just started playing in the city. Like, when did you form this project and how do you like get to finally make going around with your band and everything? Wonderville's a cool spot, by the way.
1: Oh, yeah. It's awesome. We're supposed to be doing another show there later in the year. Just have to get like everybody else on the lineup together. So I've been making music since 2018. I did a songwriting camp with Pace University when I was in high school. Which was kind of like my first real like exposure to songwriting. Before that, I'd just been like doing vocal lessons, piano, and kind of fell in love with it. Started releasing music in 2024 as part of a senior project in college. It was sort of to create and market an entire album. And like the first show I did was at this one music venue near where I went in Glassboro, New Jersey. And from there, I mean, I'd done shows in New York before. Like I did one with, Sanger Hall, Lucky 13, and there's another one I'm blanking on it. Cobra Club.
0: That's right down the street from here.
1: Yeah. But that was all kind of solo. And I feel like it would really step up the sound if we had like a band behind it. So got together a couple of my friends. The original drummer was somebody that I had played with in school, but now my buddy Jake, who plays with all kinds of people, like my friend Max Vellante, Solomon Hicks and a few other artists. My buddy Keenan, who is incredible on every instrument, but he's a killer keyboard player. He's kind of like a jazz guy, so it's cool to have like that sort of approach to the songwriting because it's more like neo soul, like R&B type of thing.
0: He helps with the writing sometimes too.
1: Mainly I do like a lot of the production myself, but I'm trying to get them into the studio, everybody in the studio. Planning on the next record being like a live band sort of thing.
0: Cool.
1: And my buddy Jody, who I'd known for a long time before in the Jersey scene, joining on bass.
0: That's awesome.
1: Yeah.
0: When you finally got the band going, did you ever think about changing? Like, because if you're going to get them in the songwriting process, yeah. Like, is it still going to be your name and everything? I'm always curious about that because I play with some songwriters that, you know, we're a band, but it's their music, you know?
1: I mean, that, so we have kind of, we have like a band name, with the sound. It's kind of mainly like what we use to market live. I want to like do a record as the sound though, like where it's everybody kind of playing in the studio. I think that kind of, adds certainly nowadays with it being so easy to produce like on your own, it adds sort of, I don't know if like more handcrafted quality to it, like, but more lively, if that makes sense.
0: Yeah, it's not as, it's the live band aspect. It's the imperfectness that makes it sound great.
1: One of my favorite artists, Dijon, I think that's what makes his music so compelling, because it has, like, you can hear like ceiling fan, like AC noise in the background, like, somebody walking across the room, like when you listen to his stuff.
0: Definitely.
1: And I think that that's what makes his music so, so special. Same thing with like artists like Arthur Russell, who was also big in New York at the time he was alive. Kind of like not really worrying about the precision of it. And a lot of his songs are like just straight up unfinished, but it's like that.
0: The recordings are really?
1: Yeah. Cause a lot of it, like a lot of his catalog was like demos and stuff.
0: Mm-hmm.
1: So it's really like, and same thing with like an artist like Jaipal, where his album just straight up got leaked while it was being recorded.
0: Right.
1: And that's the version you hear on streaming services. So if you look like it's not perfect, which is what makes it kind of interesting. Yeah.
0: Yeah. I think I have my recording process in the past, like for other people's music, I've gotten so caught up in that, you know, but with the day and age, like you said, with producing is so easy on just to do it on your own. I feel like it's taking a turn in the way that we want to hear that rawness. We want to see that. I was just talking to an artist the other week that it's like they record in their bedroom closet off like a Yeti microphone. It's like, you know, it just, how do you produce? What do you use to record and everything?
1: I used to use Logic for a long time, but now I've been, using Ableton since, I think the first song I recorded that got released that I did on Ableton was Solo, that came out last year. I kind of like Ableton because there's a way to do whatever you want to do with Ableton that there isn't really to do in other DAWs. Like you can kind of like create little sketches with the session view, or just kind of play around with the arrangement in a way that you can't really do with like Logic or Pro Tools. Way back in the day, I used to use, I don't know if they still make it. It's called Reason though.
0: I've heard of Reason. I'm not sure if they still make it. I'm an Ableton guy through and through. I feel like everyone is going towards that route. How did you start? Like you said, you wrote music since you were in high school.
1: Yeah.
0: But how did you start playing just your instrument? How did it lead into songwriting? And then when was the decision to finally get into producing?
1: So my piano teacher is going to hate me for saying this, but I never really I would always kind of want to work on my own, like kind of compose my own stuff and not really practice. So it's like even since when I was a kid, I had like one of those, like, you know, the Yamaha kind of keyboards you can get like Sam's Club that have like all the weird sound effects on it.
0: Yeah. Yeah.
1: I would love going through the presets and just picking out like just some of the cheesiest synthesizers you can possibly find and like kind of playing like little stuff on it and hearing how it sounds. I think like when I really got into production though was when I was like a freshman in high school. I got really into Tyler, the Creator, and he had that one documentary from, I think it was when Cherry Bomb came out, and seeing how he created all of the tracks himself really, really inspired me.
0: What was that? I've never seen that.
1: So he would do like, sort of mini documentaries about each song, like when, the song Smuckers that had, Lil Wayne and Kanye on it, he showed like how he was recording, the guest feature on that, or when, the song Two Seater, was being recorded, he showed like that string section. And it's like, if you listen to it, it's only like a split second thing, but that kind of meticulous arrangement and sort of thought about how it would sit in with the rest of the instrumentation was really cool to me.
0: Well, it was inspiring, or was it more like, I could do
1: absolutely,
0: that too.
1: Absolutely.
0: Yeah.
1: Yeah.
0: Tyler is an awesome, awesome producer that I still don't realize as much as, you know what I mean?
1: Because it's like, he's so good at so many. It's kind of like with somebody like Prince or Stevie Wonder that you don't realize like how many things they're exceptional at. Like Prince, obviously people see that he's one of the best guitar players to ever live, but he's also really good at keyboard, really good at drums, really good at bass, and phenomenal singer. And it's like, if you listen to his stuff, it's like you're so used to it that you don't realize like how great a song like When Doves Cry or When Purple Rain is.
0: Yeah.
1: Or Purple Rain is. Or same thing with Stevie Wonder. Like I've been listening to Intervisions is my favorite album of all time. And I've been listening to that just a lot lately. And it's like the playing itself, and not even just the playing, like the production around it, it's so good, but you don't hear it because it kind of gets in the way.
0: Yeah, yeah. I mean, you just also grow up with this music to a certain degree that once you look into it, you're like, oh my God, he kind of innovated a lot of ways to record and stuff.
1: Yeah.
0: My buddy tried, Stevie Wonder used to like record slower and then wound up the tape to have it pitched higher, right?
1: Yeah.
0: Yeah, that's a crazy, crazy concept.
1: Prince did that a lot too.
0: Really?
1: If you listen to like Sign of the Times on songs like If I Was Your Girlfriend, he does that a lot to kind of make his voice sound a little bit more feminine.
0: Oh, okay.
1: That like very, very speed thing is really cool.
0: It's so cool. What did you take from that and bring into your latest EP? What kind of like styles from Tyler and everyone that you just mentioned? Because you have a unique sound in this EP. It's very, it's very, buttery, I want to say, you know, like the last two tracks I was playing, it's very.
1: That's a huge compliment.
0: No, of course. And the fact that you produced it on your own, it's like, that's a sound to do, you know?
1: Well, that one I didn't produce entirely on my own. I worked with my buddy, Chris Gaskell, who, produces under the name Paper Fairy.
0: Okay.
1: He actually has a studio out in Greenpoint.
0: What studio?
1: Cloud Union.
0: Oh, it sounds familiar. Yeah.
1: Yeah. He's a legend. He produces for my friend Indigo Mac every now and then, who's another Jersey artist. If you think that us like getting to do this interview has been a long time coming, me and him working together has been a long time coming. We've been talking about getting in the studio since like 2024.
0: Oh, wow.
1: And we finally got in the studio in like November of last year. Banged out those songs in like 3 days, and a lot of it kind of came from demos I'd had kicking around, like Go the Distance I'd had since like October of 2024. And I literally picked it out of like my hard drive and like demos and stuff. My hard drive is super unorganized in terms of like my tracks. Yeah. Oof. It's really bad. I know.
0: You gotta get that under control. It only gets worse.
1: I know. So I picked it out of like a random assortment of tracks. And it kind of just clicked in terms of the songwriting. In terms of the influences, I kind of wanted to lean in like a more 70s mix with like 70s soul and soft rock mixed with like indie pop sort of thing. Like when I was recording it, I was listening to a lot of Unknown Mortal Orchestra.
0: Unknown Mortal Orchestra is that vibe. Yeah.
1: I was actually listening to them on the walk here, to Multi Love.
0: Cool.
1: Great record. Unknown Immortal Orchestra, Thundercat, Men I Trust. And then from like that 70s kind of wave, like Stevie Wonder, Michael Jackson, I kind of wanted to have like a more, I know analog is such like a buzzword with it, but I wanted it to have like kind of a feel like kind of to feel like a record that would have been on the radio back then. You know what I mean?
0: Mm-hmm. Yeah.
1: And I think it really came together well in that it kind of blended that more lo-fi thing with more organic, classic kind of songwriting. I think Go the Distance is probably my favorite song I've put out so far.
0: Yeah, it sounds incredible. And you're really, you describing your intention with it is the outcome. Yeah. You know, it sounds like everything that you just said. Did you pitch, like, did you regurgitate that to pay? I forget his full name, Paper Fairy.
1: Yeah.
0: Did
1: to, you say, to Chris?
0: Chris, yeah. Did you say that to him? Like, how did the process from giving your demo, like, did you record off based off the demo, or you just re-recorded everything and you're like, this is how?
1: Some of it was like I think some of the tracks were actually from that demo. I think like some of the synthesizers. So we kind of worked off of, just had like a super cheesy like drum machine going and like Keyscape playing the that sort of thing. Kind of worked off of that and then added like real Rhodes and real piano to it, and then like an actual bass line and not just like some random synth bass that I had from like Logic. So from there, we kind of building on top of the demo, like Despite the Space, I think came from like this one bossa nova type of thing that I had, that we just kind of wrote like some verses over. It's kind of a thing. I think it was Thomas Edison. Was it? I don't know if it's like, I think it's the Pareto principle, where it's like 80% of the results come from 20% of the effort you put in, or take 20% of the time you actually spend making it.
0: Yeah. I know what you're talking about.
1: Where it's like,
0: what'd you call it?
1: I forget what it is. I think it's that the 80-20 sort of thing.
0: Yeah, yeah.
1: It's like a lot. It's interesting when you come from working like pretty much by yourself to working with another producer, where a lot of it's kind of spent brainstorming, and then boom, you kind of hit a point where you have an idea and then you work on top of it.
0: Yeah.
1: Where like sometimes it's like you kind of bounce ideas back and forth until you finally hit like an equilibrium where there's something that there's a kind of a vibe you got going on.
0: Yeah. Kind of the cohesiveness finally gets there.
1: Yeah, for sure. And if you listen to it, it sounds really, I think the EP sounds really cohesive, and I'm still amazed that we were able to get it done in 3 days.
0: Yeah, that's incredible. 3 tracks in 3 days. That's pretty sweet.
1: We have a fourth, but it's not quite finished yet.
0: Okay, so is that coming out soon? I mean, what else are you working on? What's going on?
1: I'm working on an album right now. I mean, I could probably play it for you if you want.
0: Oh, I wish.
1: We're a little bit tight.
0: We're a little tight on time. We'll definitely have to get you back in, but
1: yeah, for sure.
0: Something more extended. You're going to the studio again today? Is that what you're doing?
1: Probably the studio at home after this. Yeah.
0: Oh, okay. Cool. Yeah. So you're working on that next track. You're working on a full album. Are you playing any gigs soon? Like, where can we find you next?
1: I'm gonna be in Asbury Park tomorrow at Wonder Bar. I'm gonna be playing in Asbury again on September 12th.
0: Is it that festival?
1: I think it's the Stone Pony. I know which one you're talking about. I think it's like the week before See Here Now. I wish I was playing See You Here Now.
0: I just heard about this. Like, I know Asbury Park is like a hotbed for music, but
1: it's a great scene. Like, super, super underrated. I know it's like even just beyond Springsteen, like there are so many phenomenal bands that have come out of there.
0: That's why it's Bruce.
1: Yep.
0: I always forget.
1: Bruce.
0: Gosh.
1: And I'm going to be playing in Philly on September 6th at Midnight in the Wicked, and October 29th at Nostalgia Vintage.
0: So you really are playing in the tri-state area.
1: Yeah.
0: That's awesome. Well, where can people find you, get more info, and keep updated?
1: I'm going to be, Nico Davis on all platforms, NicoDavis. And my Instagram, all my social media is at Real Nico Davis.
0: That's awesome, man. I really appreciate you coming out here to.
1: Oh, of course.
0: To just chat.
1: Yeah,
0: and just thought, yeah, for sure. Go to the Distance. You can find that anywhere. Go the Distance. I'm sorry. Go the Distance anywhere you listen to music. Brand new EP from Nico Davis. Thanks again for coming on.
1: Yeah, thank you for having me once again. I'm sorry I'm a little bit late.
0: You're good. You're good.
1: But
0: this has been Ensnared.
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